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9: From ABC News, I'm Dave Packer. President Trump hosted Chinese President Xi Jinping to a lavish state dinner Thursday at the White House. They met privately earlier in the day.
10: The two leaders meeting for less than 2 hours. Trump saying they have forged a friendship, a truly great friendship, actually built on mutual respect and the vital interest of our people. He did not mention China's support for Iran as it targets American troops and allies in the war. Xi calling the interests of China and the U.S., quote, deeply intertwined.
9: ABC's Melissa Adan. ABC News has learned 8 sailors on board the USS Abraham Lincoln aircraft carrier and the ships in its carrier group attempted to take their own lives during a grueling 10-month deployment tied to the war in Iran. The number revealed in a letter from the Navy Secretary to Democratic Senator Kirsten Gillibrand of New York, who says it's clear the crew was pushed beyond their limits.
11: The lack of supplies, the lack of ability to have a break, to have dwell time, to have the rotation end at the appropriate time.
9: The Navy says the number of suicide attempts is standard for a long deployment. The East Coast bracing for a powerful nor'easter this weekend. The storm already taking shape in the Atlantic, expected to lash communities from the Carolinas to New England with heavy rain, wind, and flooding. ABC News meteorologist Samara Theodore.
12: Coastal flood alerts have been issued for everyone living in the Delmarva Peninsula, southern New Jersey, parts of Virginia, down into the Carolinas, but also New England and now parts of Long Island. You tack in the fact that it's also going to be a full moon that will only exacerbate the situation. So we're going to see coastal flooding as well as the potential for beach erosion.
9: Convicted felon and Theranos founder Elizabeth Holmes will soon be leaving federal prison for an Austin, Texas halfway house. The move expected in August of next year. Holmes is currently serving a 10-year sentence for defrauding investors with false claims about blood testing technology. She reported to prison in May of 2023. 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
9: A drought in demand is leaving some California wineries high and dry. ABC's Jim Ryan.
15: With competition from craft beer, specialty liquors, and cannabis, statistics show fewer Americans drinking wine, and sales have plunged by more than 20% since the pandemic. Tariffs have cut into exports, especially to Canada, which was the biggest foreign buyer of California grapes, so some growers are tearing out their vineyards and shifting to more profitable crops, like almonds and olives.
9: A Scottish gamer has made it into the Guinness Book of World Records, but not for the ways you might think.
16: In Scotland, sounds of jubilation as Kath Bowie streams herself playing video games.
17: Goodness.
16: The 78-year-old grandmother has set a Guinness World Record for being the oldest female Fortnite streamer. She says her grandson introduced her to the game in 2017 when he was playing. And she's been hooked ever since playing Fortnite's Battle Royale mode. Her username is Grumpy Grand 1948, but she's anything but, proving she's young at heart. Michelle Franzen, ABC News.
9: Starbucks announces closing another 250 stores in North America as the company looks to eliminate some of their underperforming locations. James Copenhaver, one of the three attendees wounded during the assassination attempt on President Trump in Butler, Pennsylvania, has died, according to his family. The cause of death has not been announced. I'm Dave Packer, ABC News.
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21: Thanks for being with us here on Show Me Today, the voice of Missouri. Imagine trying to find an invasive fish in a river by looking at a tiny bit of DNA or using drones to watch a wildfire. Those are just some of the things happening at the U.S. Geological Survey's Columbia Environmental Research Center. And the facility is turning 60 this year, and they're opening its doors to the public on Saturday. So you get a chance to kind of see some of the science up close. Jeff Stevens is the acting center director and a research toxicologist with USGS, and he's here to tell us about some of this cool stuff. Jeff, welcome to the program. Great to have you on.
22: Oh, thanks for having us, Bill.
21: I certainly want to talk about the open house, but I want to learn more about using DNA to track organisms, and that's one of the things you do, and I think you'll do a demonstration of this, but how can you find fish just by looking for DNA in the water. I'm just curious about that right off the bat.
22: Right. That's a great question. So just a little background on the DNA efforts. So one of the things that the USGS is trying to do is better understand how can we manage this really pervasive, invasive carp. I think probably a lot of folks in Missouri, if you've ever been out on the water, you've seen them or watched them jump out of the water when a boat goes by. And they affect our fisheries in really negative ways. But one of the challenges is that they're spreading. They're spreading throughout our Missouri rivers and some of the lakes, and potentially even getting into the Great Lakes along the Illinois River, which connects the Mississippi River and the Great Lakes. And so one of the things we try to do is figure out, well, where are they? And so one thing that we use is the DNA. So as an animal is in water, it sheds, cells and scales, for example, just living. And we can pick that up. So we can take a water sample and we bring it back to the lab, and then we can detect different pieces of DNA. And so if a carp loses, say, a scale in the water, we can then find that piece of DNA, and then we amplify it. So it's like making a bunch of photocopies of it. And then by doing that, then we can sequence that piece of DNA and then confirm, yeah, that's, an invasive carp.
21: That's one thing that you guys do. How many different things are you doing and looking for at the U.S. Geological Survey Research Center in Columbia?
22: Oh, we have several different areas of work that we think are important for managing natural resources in Missouri and across the nation. We have a chemistry group, which is really an excellent area of expertise that we have, where we can measure different chemicals that are of concern in water or animals that maybe people eat, like fish. So we have a chemistry group that measures things you might have heard about, PFAS, perfluorinated compounds, mm-hmm. which are present in our stain-resistant clothes, and they're quite an issue. Some of the concerns are about getting into drinking water. So that's one area. We have some other what we call toxicology work, which is to understand how those chemicals affect different aquatic organisms like fish or invertebrates that are really important. And we also do a significant amount of work with endangered species, believe it or not. We're working with an endangered sturgeon, the pallid sturgeon, on the Missouri River, and I'd love to talk to you more about that one. So we're working with some of our partners on the Missouri River, like the Corps of Engineers and Missouri Department of Conservation and Fish and Wildlife Service, to bring back the pallid sturgeon, and working with those agencies so that, maybe someday we can also catch pallid sturgeon when we go fishing out there.
21: Yeah. Jeff Stevens is joining us here on Show Me Today. He's the acting director and a research toxicologist at the U.S. Geological Survey's Columbia Environmental Research Center, and they've got an open house coming up this Saturday. How do your scientists prioritize, or how does it get decided on this is what we'll work on? And do those projects come and go once you maybe find solutions? Do you pick up other things? I mean, I'm sure you got a lot of plates spinning at once, don't you?
22: Oh, we sure do. Well, we've got about 100 scientists working here. And they have a broad range of expertise, but really how we find the topics that we focus on are really through our partners. And when there are questions that come up about, how do we manage a certain fishery, like say Fish and Wildlife Service has a question, then we come in and we try to help provide some of that science to be able to answer that question. So it's really kind of exciting because it's very much applied science. And then we typically partner with them to do, we have large laboratory here in Columbia, where we can do laboratory studies and then try to translate those, or try to figure out, well, how does that, what does that mean when we try to understand what's happening out in the real world? So those are some pretty exciting types of work that we do, and very much applied finding solutions to those problems.
21: Yeah. I mean, everything from endangered species, invasive species, contaminants, mineral resources, drones have become a big part of your research. And what can you learn from drone coverage that makes it possible to learn from the ground? Yeah.
22: Yeah, that's a great question. So we're one of the few federal laboratories in the USGS that utilize drones. And so we use them primarily for some of our restoration work. And we can fly them, and using really high resolution cameras, we can understand, for example, the plant biology that's occurring, like what types of plants and the density of plants on a piece of land. And just some examples where we're doing some of that work, there's a refuge up north of Columbia here, Swan Lake, which is going through a restoration process. They're going back through and doing some restoration there, making some wetlands. And so one of the things we're using those drones for is to determine how much vegetation is at the site, and what will happen once we're done restoring that, and ultimately making it a better place for waterfowl, for the refuge. So it's pretty exciting work when we use those drones. We've also used them for disaster response. We've flown them into volcano smoke. We also used them most recently when there was the tornado that really devastated parts of St. Louis, and we use that to be able to understand the extent of damage there. And so FEMA had us help out with that, which we were really glad to participate and help out with those folks trying to figure out the level of damage there.
21: The U.S. Geological Survey Research Center in Columbia is turning 60, and they're having an open house for the public on Saturday. Where are you located, and what are the hours of the open house?
22: Yeah, so we are located on 4200 East New Haven Road. So it's the extension going east from Nifong, and we're located right next to the South Farm and the University South Farm. And so they're going to have the South Farm Days. I'll make a plug for them, and that's from 11 to 3. On Saturday, 11 a.m. to 3 p.m.
21: Perfect. So if someone comes to the open house, will you have some demonstrations? They'll get to talk to the scientists. It sounds like this will be pretty hands-on.
22: Yes. So it's interesting. Some of the locals just know us as the fish place, and we have a fence that goes around our facility, and a lot of that's for security. But on Saturday, we're going to open it up, and we really want to show the public what we do. So we're going to have some tours of the facility, show people what's behind the fence, what's going on in some of the buildings, so they'll get a chance to see some of the laboratories. We have some demonstrations that we'll have, showing them some of the boats that we use for field research, how we tag fish and track them out in the natural environment. We're going to be doing some DNA extractions, too. So if you want to bring your kids, even adults, if you want to do a DNA extraction, that's kind of neat. And we'll have lots of hands-on activities for the young ones.
21: Yeah, I'd be pushing the kids out of the way. Let me try that. This sounds like a lot of fun. This sounds like a really fun field trip, a family field trip for this Saturday. Jeff, we can't wait to see this, and we thank you for sharing. The U.S. Geological Survey's Research Center in Columbia turning 60. They've got their open house Saturday from 11 to 3. Jeff Stevens, thank you so much for sharing and all the great work you do for our state.
22: I appreciate it. Thank you, Bill.
21: Yeah. This is Show Me Today, the voice of Missouri.
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21: This is Show Me Today, the voice of Missouri. A recently released WalletHub study has our state in the bottom 10 for states to be an educator. The kicker, every state Missouri borders is ranked higher than the Show Me State. Cameron Connor is with writer Chip Lupo to talk about how Missouri earned its ranking and what potential solutions are.
27: Chip, great to have you back on. Just to get things started off, how about we identify the largest issues that teachers may be facing today?
28: Well, it's funny, Cam, because no matter who you talk to who's a public school teacher, even if you're in the states that offer you the highest compensation, they're going to tell you that they're underpaid. And I think there's an argument there to be made if you were to break down the amount of work that teachers actually do. Now, granted, they technically work 9 months out of the year, but they get a year's worth of work in those 9 months. But if you were to break down the average school teacher's day by the hour, it probably wouldn't be that much more than minimum wage. You see the argument there. Now, some teachers who are satisfied with their compensation or their benefits package will tell you a lot of times that maybe their work for administration that they don't feel that has their back. Teachers in states who are not tenured are constantly looking over their shoulders, fearing they're going to get fired for any political or religious beliefs, or if they've been employed for a while, feel they might get laid off in order for the schools to hire younger teachers at lower wages. So I think those are the biggest things. And of course, also teachers, depending on the school system that you're in, oftentimes play the role of social worker. You have a lot of students who come from disadvantaged backgrounds, broken homes and whatnot, and teachers wind up being more of an intermediary instead of being there to actually teach.
27: Well, and how about we break down the metrics that gave the states the ranking that WalletHub believes that they earned? Because, of course, judging by the list, it looks like Missouri clearly has some work to do.
28: Right. The two key dimensions that we use are opportunity and competition and academic and work environment. And then the submetrics from those two dimensions range everything from average salary for teachers, public school enrollment growth, quality of school systems, teacher student teacher ratio. Now, to be clear, now I just mentioned quality of school system. This is not a rating of the quality of the state school system. Now, this is a factor because sometimes in states or districts where you have very powerful teacher unions, you can be very, very well compensated and have a gold-plated benefits package, but still be teaching in some of the worst school districts in your state. So keep that in mind. This is just strictly on how good is your state, how attractive it is for a teacher to come work.
27: You are still on Show Me Today, the Voice of Missouri. I'm Cameron Connor. We're here with WalletHub writer and analyst Chip Lupo. We're discussing a study they recently released titled The Best and Worst States for Teachers in 2026. You can find it on WalletHub.com. Of course, this isn't just a Missouri thing. This is for all teachers, but retaining your best teachers is so important in schools nowadays, K through 12 or even beyond. What do you think local officials can do to kind of help incentivize and keep those teachers?
28: Or in a lot of cases, just crossing a county line into a different district. Now, Missouri is kind of unique, and you have two major metro areas, St. Louis and Kansas City, where the teachers, for the most part, are compensated pretty well. But again, in a lot of these areas, some of these inner cities, you may have school districts that are not functioning up to par. But again, it's the legislators, the folks in Jefferson City who are setting these education budgets. You have a state education department. And of course, with any government agency, there's a bureaucracy. So the teachers are kind of at the low end of the totem pole when it comes to anything having to do with wages or even school conditions.
27: You bring up a good point, Chip, about even just crossing counties into barely a different state line, because Missouri, of course, listed at 42. All of the surrounding states, whether way higher on the list or even just slightly, every single state surrounding Missouri is ranked higher than Missouri itself.
28: Right. Now, to that point, Cameron, now as far as starting salaries and average salaries, they're around middle of the pack in Missouri, maybe even slightly below average, but the income growth potential is seventh overall, so that's a pretty good number. So someone starting out in Missouri can expect to be reasonably compensated incrementally, you know, over several years. Now, Missouri does have what it has going for now. Again, this may have a lot to do with your larger metro areas. Missouri does have the seventh highest average teacher pension at a little over $40,000. So that's a pretty good number in terms of teacher pensions when some of the states at the bottom of the list are struggling just to crack $20,000 pensions. Now that's all in the opportunity and competition area, which Missouri ranked 32nd, slightly below average. Where Missouri drops off is in academic and work environment, 46th overall. They do have going for it, it's 13th in the pupil teacher ratio, just a little over 12 and a half students, which is a very good number, particularly in areas where you have large school systems. But it ranks 41st in the quality of the school system. And Cameron, this is a number here now. When it comes to public school spending per student, people can take this in different ways because as a country, we lead the world in spending per student, but academically we are nowhere up to snuff with the rest of the country. So people can take that number for what it is, $14,300 per student, 41st. Now to put that in perspective, New York is number one at $33,700 plus per student. But in spite of all of that though, Missouri is 13th, pretty good number in projected share of teacher turnover at 6.8%. And I think part of that has to do is that Missouri does offer tenure for school teachers. You have to, in Missouri, you have to be on the job for 5 years to qualify for tenure. But the drop-off is now in terms of the laws on the books that protect tenure teachers, 39th overall. So the laws that are in the books that for tenure don't really have a whole lot of teeth to them. And another reason is, like, granted, tenure basically protects you from termination for, again, any type of political or religious beliefs or being fired after you've been there for a while. But what it doesn't protect you from, things such as district reorganizations, if you're like school consolidation, financial conditions, or decreased enrollment. So yes, the tenure's there, but for the most part, the laws regarding tenure don't have a whole lot of teeth to them.
27: Where does performance-based compensation kind of rattle into this whole thing? You know, if your class reaches its expectation or exceeds its expectation, the thought of giving a teacher more compensation on top of that, I know it sounds like a great thing to throw out there, but I feel like there's a lot more to it.
28: Well, that's been a pushback on both sides for generations, Cameron. I mean, as far as, because a lot of, particularly these ones with these powerful unions, are going to push back against any type of performance-based considerations, particularly in these inner city schools, which often are very, very low quality. So that pushback, it's nothing new, and that's going to continue until some kind of middle ground, whether it's some sort of a structure or a tiered system, but whether it's based on graduation rates or testing rates. And I know a lot of teachers push back against testing because they feel like their job is to teach students to pass a test rather than to get an education. So that's a fight that's going to be ongoing between school districts and state legislatures for generations to come.
27: This is more of a national question, but the teacher shortage is prevalent everywhere. What do you think it's going to look like for 2026 and beyond? Is that even safe to kind of predict, or is that too murky to see?
28: That is a little murky right now, again, because now what we do have is a metric that's projected teacher competition in the year 2034. And Missouri is about middle of the pack, a little below, like 35%. Now, again, because you're seeing a lot of transients in states where people are leaving states like Illinois, New York, New Jersey into more tax-friendly climates, and they're stepping into maybe school environments that are not as high quality. So it's kind of like starting over. So it's kind of hard to gauge right now, particularly also with what's going on in Washington with the talk of basically dismantling the Department of Education. Who knows what the next administration will do. So I do think that it's kind of murky as far as the future of teachers, whether you're going to see an influx or even more of an exodus.
27: To read the whole report for the best and worst states for teachers for 2026, head to WalletHub.com. Once again, we've been speaking with writer and analyst for WalletHub, Chip Lupo. Thanks for your time as always, Chip.
28: Always a pleasure, Cam. Look forward to the next one.
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21: 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A research group at Mizzou focuses on rural energy needs and has released its first policy paper looking at wind and solar. It's the beginning of their work, as Michael

0: perspective, right? To look at energy policy at the state and federal levels, and not just for Missouri, but across the country, and what the implications of those are, not just for the energy system, but for rural America in particular.
1: And you recently had a big to-do, a news conference and panel discussion to release your first policy research paper. How significant is this? And I want you to tell me about what you've said in your paper.
0: Sure. Well, the significance of the event is, you know, CRES is about a year and a half old. Much of that first year has been building our partnership base with different organizations and getting research conducted and starting to build a research team, and that takes a little while. So this project is looking at the economic effects of large-scale wind and solar energy generation facilities across the United States. A lot of discussion about just how good those are for the local economy, lots of questions about, you know, does it take away from agriculture? Is it, you know, are there benefits to communities or are there losses for communities? So in this study, my colleagues Adrian Oler and Austin Landini and I studied all rural counties in the United States, some 2,000, 3,000 counties, I forget what the exact number is, that are classified as rural by USDA. And we looked from the period 2001 to 2023 at the county level, what happens when these generation facilities come online, and does it increase, decrease, have some effect on county level GDP, which is a measure of economic activity, employment and wages. And there have been some other studies that looked at wind, but very few that looked at solar. And very few of the studies that exist look at the breakdown across industry segments. So what we found was, consistent with most of the previous literature, that wind installations, and we're looking at wind installations that are 50 megawatts and bigger. We looked at solar at both the 1 megawatt, 5 megawatt, and 20 megawatt levels, just to kind of get different sizes of installations. Wind projects lead to about a 7% increase in county level GDP per capita, compared to counties that did not adopt or have wind installations installed in their counties. So wind seems to have a clear positive effect for the county. Most of that's driven by the construction and the utility industries. That's not overly surprising. The growth in the utility sector tends to be really big, but that reflects that a lot of rural counties have very small utility sectors in the first place. But we do see with wind a GDP effect. We don't see a lot on wages and employment. And that's not, again, not overly surprising, because wind turbines don't have large workforces that are there all the time. They travel from site to site, from tower to tower. You know, it's a relatively small workforce, and therefore we may not see some aggregate level effects on employment and wages. Solar was a little bit different story. For solar, we found that there was really not much of a GDP effect one way or the other. There were no negative effects of any wind, of any renewable energy projects in any of the sectors at the county level, in wages, GDP, employment. There were no significant negative effects at all. And then when we break it down by industry segment, what we see is for the really big wind projects, 5 megawatts, 20 megawatts, we may see some positive increase in employment and wages. Again, primarily in the construction, utilities, and transportation sectors. And we specifically look at agriculture because of the big interest of solar and how it might affect the ag economy in a particular county. And there we find no effect. There's no negative effect. There's no positive effect that is statistically meaningful as a result of having these solar installations come online in a particular county.
1: So are you saying that they benefit maybe the individual farm but not the community?
0: Yeah, they certainly benefit the individual landowner. They're getting the lease payments, and in some cases, some of those landowners may be reinvesting in the local community. They may be reinvesting in other agricultural production. It may be that the land that they're using is not high productivity land in the first place, so it's not detracting a lot from the agricultural production in some areas. So there are certainly benefits to the individuals involved, but they don't necessarily aggregate up where we see them at the level of the county as a whole.
1: You had a press conference about this. What did you get any feedback from the ag industry on this?
0: CRES was originally founded largely out of conversations between the University of Missouri Farm Bureau. And Farm Bureau

0: Crowe was the first champion for creating the center. They were the first financial supporter of the center. We've since brought on the Corn Growers and the Soybean Merchandising Council and Soybean Association, as well as utility companies. So we have the investor-owned utility companies, we have the municipal utilities involved, we have the rural electrics involved, and we have these agricultural interests involved. So we've been sharing with them all along how this research was coming along. The benefit to all of these organizations, including the agricultural interests, is at least we have some data now, because there's lots of questions, there's lots of uncertainty about what these effects are. And even though our results don't necessarily support really either side's economic arguments a whole lot, it kind of illustrates the best research or the best science we could use to figure out what are these actual effects on average across rural counties in the United States. And I think that's an important thing for folks to understand, is that when we do these large studies, what we're identifying is kind of what is the average effect for the average county. So are these results the right results for a particular county in Missouri? Maybe, maybe not. The best we can do to kind of give a scientific picture of it is look at systematically at all of the counties and compare those that get it with those that don't and see what those differences are across the board.
1: We're talking with Mike Sakuta, who is the Associate Professor of Applied Economics at University of Missouri, but also the Director for the Center for Rural Energy Security. That's a mouthful here on Show Me Today. So we're saying part of the significance is that you actually are doing a one-of-a-kind, first-of-a-kind study, right? First-of-a-kind study, so it's sort of providing a baseline now?
0: So, yeah, this is the first-of-its-kind study that I'm familiar with. It's looking specifically at rural counties all across the United States and taking into account both technologies, wind and solar.
1: So when you said wind had a 7% increase in GDP, that was across the U.S.?
0: That was the average increase among states that had wind installations come online.
1: And is 7% significant enough to be actionable information?
0: I think, you know, when we talk about the U.S. economy growing, you know, if we're hitting 3.5%, 4% GDP growth as a nation, we generally think that's pretty good. So here we're talking about counties whose GDPs, which, you know, is the value of goods and services sold that are produced in that county, right? That county GDP is going up 7% is pretty meaningful. You know, one of the natural next questions and something that we're looking at right now is what does it mean for the county's budget? So we're starting to look at financial information in terms of tax receipts, expenditures at the county level, and see whether these type of installations actually lead to higher county finances as well.
1: So I understand you're going to continue to watch this and maybe dig a little deeper on all of these issues. How would you assure listeners that the industries themselves, the producers or the farmers, right, didn't have weight in this study?
0: Well, this study was actually getting going before CRES officially was created. So in that sense, you know, we were already working on this because we thought it was an interesting topic. But the beauty of our relationships with our partners is we do have very different opinions, right? So you think about Evergy and Spire and Ameren, or even Associated Electric Co-op versus what the agricultural organizations might be thinking of. You know, and we present our research to both sides. They both give us some feedback as we're going along. They ask questions, and we take that into account as we continue the research. But there's really not an opportunity for anybody to put a thumb on the scale. And that's the promise we've made to everybody that we're working with is, you know, I can't guarantee you're going to like the result of every study we do, but I can guarantee that it's going to be unbiased, objective, nonpartisan, and the best social science that we can do.
1: Thank you, Michael Sakuta of the Center for Rural Energy Security, for answering our questions on Show Me Today, the voice of Missouri.
0: My pleasure.
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2: Thanks for being with us on Show Me Today. The Missouri Department of Conservation has been getting reports of deer that appear to be sick with a disease spread by the tiny midge, also called no-see-ums. Wildlife Program Supervisor Bridget Niemeyer talks about a disease that often kills a deer within a few days.
10: Bring us up to date. What's the latest?
11: Well, yeah, so we take calls and reports from the public. We encourage public reporting. They're the eyes and ears, right, out in the field for us when we can't be there to see what's going on. And currently we've had a little over 50 reports from the public stating that they've seen either sick deer or deer that have died close to a water source with some of the classic signs of hemorrhagic disease. And when we can, we try to get out and go take samples of those deer.
10: That number 50, is that about average what you might get every year?
11: It varies year to year. Last year, we had in total across the entire season, I want to say it was over 100 reports. And because we're relying on public reports, you know, that also varies. It just if someone knows how to report it, that makes a difference, or, you know, different attitudes and feelings for reporting can influence how many reports we see, or the severity. You know, some folks might just see one deer and not really think too much about it. But if someone sees several deer, then we, you know, often get calls.
10: Yeah, some of the symptoms, they're quite unusual. Why don't you talk about that? What should people be looking for if they're out in the, and they happen to see a deer that just doesn't look quite right?
11: Well, yeah, some of the typical symptoms that you would look for are swelling of the face or the tongue hanging out and being very swollen or discolored looking. When deer get sick and they're showing clinical signs, they'll lose their appetite. They'll become really slow and lame. They'll end up running a high fever. So they'll oftentimes seek out water sources to try to cool down. Some other classic signs are ulcers in the mouth, and in advanced cases, there will be bleeding from the nose or mouth, and you wouldn't see it, but that would be due to some hemorrhaging. Deer that survive the virus and that go on to live, they often have a lot of hoof deformities and just issues with their feet, something that we notice.
10: But most of them, can they survive?
11: It kills a lot of deer. Every so often, there are some that can survive. But we more often see or receive cases where they do not survive. We typically hear of the after effects.
10: Talk about how this is spread.
11: Yeah, so this disease is a vector-borne disease, which means that it is spread through a different organism. And the organism in this case is the Culicoides midge. It's a biting midge. A lot of folks in Missouri, we call them like no-see-ums. And it's just this little biting fly. The female will bite the deer and transmit the virus to the deer.
10: And the number of cases you might have will be dependent on a lot of things like environmental factors, how much rain or how dry it might be.
11: That's exactly right. Environmental factors have been known to coincide with outbreaks of these viruses. We see a lot of times in times of drought and in high heat. You would think that the heat and the drought would not be favorable for a little fly that lives in a semi-aquatic environment, but what the drought does is, the water will evaporate from some ponds or river levels will go low and create these muddy environments that are just the perfect habitats for these midge to complete their life cycle. So then you have that habitat for the biting midge, and then you have animals congregating at scarce water sources. So it just becomes a recipe for an outbreak.
4: Bridget Niemeyer is a wildlife program specialist within the Missouri Department of Conservation. We're talking about hemorrhagic disease in deer.
11: EHD, that particular virus, is mostly seen in our wild cervids, but blue tongue virus can be seen in animals like cattle and sheep. Blue tongue virus can be particularly deadly to several specific breeds of sheep. The meat is safe to eat. This is not a virus that will be transferred to people or humans. We don't recommend eating sick animals, but If the deer would have survived and you didn't see any clinical signs, it would not pose a danger to harvesting that animal for consumption.
10: I don't want to leave anyone with the impression that this is wiping out, all the deer. That's not true.
11: No, it's not. And this is it's a seasonal disease, and the outbreaks typically stop after about October. It really will coincide with our first big frost, and it kills back all those biting midges. And we've seen outbreaks of hemorrhagic disease in the past, and our deer herd they bounce back pretty well. It might take a little time if it's a heavy outbreak, but we've not experienced complete decimation of our deer herd from hemorrhagic disease.
10: And you have some resources online, I'm sure, for people who want to report or just want to learn more?
11: Absolutely. Folks can go to our public website at mdc.mo.gov, and we have a wildlife health page where you can find information regarding hemorrhagic disease and other wildlife diseases, actually. And on that page, we have a link to be able to make a public report of anything you see, or we also have a phone number listed there where folks can call the Wildlife Health Reporting Line, and a NBC office can also be contacted with any concerns or observations that are seen. It hits them pretty quick when they succumb to the disease. It's usually pretty fast, within a week or so. It can extend out. It just depends, on the animal's health, the various environmental factors that the animal's facing, right? There's a lot that go into it. Just like when people get sick, there's different things that can impact them more.
4: That was Bridget Niemeyer, Wildlife Program Supervisor for the Missouri Department of Conservation. This is Show Me Today.
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1: From ABC News, I'm Dave Packer. President Trump hosted Chinese President Xi Jinping to a lavish state dinner Thursday night at the White House.
5: The event, drawing business leaders, technology executives, and several figures from the fast-growing AI industry as the world's two largest economies look to manage an increasingly competitive relationship. Earlier in the day, outside the Chinese embassy in Washington, protesters gathered, waving flags and signs that read, Free Tibet, ahead of President Xi's visit to the White House. Trump and Xi participating in a lavish formal White House welcome ceremony.
1: ABC's Melissa Adan, some on both sides of the aisle on the Hill are less than thrilled with President Trump rolling out the red carpet for Xi, like Republican Senator Rick Scott of Florida.
6: I mean, I understand that, you know, Trump has to be diplomatic, but Xi's a despicable person that is killing us with fentanyl, building a military to try to defeat us.
1: An alarming image from the basement of an unrecognized fraternity at the University of Wisconsin at Madison. Police say an anonymous tip led them there, finding about 30 18-year-olds covered in food and condiments. Madison Police Captain Kip Hartman.
24: Several of these men had visible injuries consistent with being physically assaulted.
1: Two 20-year-olds were under arrest, charged with hazing and disorderly conduct. The East Coast is bracing for a powerful nor'easter this weekend. The storm expected to lash communities from the Carolinas to New England with heavy rain and flooding. ABC News meteorologist Samara Theodore.
25: 50-mile-per-hour wind gusts, and I think the winds, that's where it gets its name from, a nor'easter. We're seeing these northeast winds drive into places like Poughkeepsie, New York City, Atlantic City, Boston, and Newport, taking some of the brunt of this system when it comes to the waves. Places like Bar Harbor and Portland, Maine, not remaining unscathed. Heavy rain and some pretty gusty winds as well.
1: And marinas battening down the hatches, as are coastal communities. 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
1: ABC News has learned 8 sailors on board the USS Abraham Lincoln carrier group have tried to take their own lives while on its extended deployment. Senator Kirsten Gillibrand telling ABC News it's a sign that this crew has been pushed beyond their limits.
28: For these men and women who are deployed at sea month after month, it can be really grueling. And to have 8 different sailors attempt suicide just shows that these men and women have been pushed beyond the norm and beyond what they're trained to do.
1: Weeks after filing a suit against Cauchy, New York's attorney general takes aim at another prediction market.
29: The federal lawsuit alleged that Polymarket is an illegal, unlicensed gambling operation that exposes New Yorkers to serious personal and financial risk. Polymarket argues they aren't subject to state gambling laws because they're technically selling financial contracts, something regulated by the federal government. But the New York attorney general says that under state law, it's the same thing as gambling and needs a license to operate. The federal lawsuit comes as Polymarket sees a massive boom in business, on track to facilitate more than $70 billion in trades just this year. Peter Haralambos, ABC News, New York.
1: In Baltimore, over a dozen people were injured after a stolen vehicle with 4 juveniles inside collided with a public bus Thursday afternoon. The majority of people had minor injuries, though several were in critical or serious condition, including two of the juvenile suspects. I'm Dave Packer, ABC News.
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4: 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Gary McNamara and Eric Harley talk about everything from politics to social issues and news of the day. Whether you're up late or you're just starting your day, welcome to the show. 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
7: All across America, we are Red Eye Radio. He is Eric Harley and I'm Gary McNamara. Welcome and good morning. Thanks so much for being here.
8: Thank you.
7: All right. All right, just something that I noticed here the last year and a half or so near me, and I had mentioned it on the air one time, probably about 4 miles from where I live, and it's right outside the subdivisions. I saw this big building going up, and I looked at it, and I said, what is this? Not a warehouse. And I went, is this an AI data center? And then I just sat and thought, because it looked like Fort Knox.
8: Yeah. All right.
7: So I said, is this an AI data center? And there was never a name out front, you know, and it looked like a very, very, very well built building. I mean, just it, you know, you looked at it, you know, wow, this is a government building. I go, bitch, it's an AI center. And that was just a guess. And I went by the other day and saw the name on it and looked it up and did research. It is an AI center. And I started looking, you know, it's a data center. So I started looking, at the specifics of it. And I thought it was really interesting because they must have planned this 5 years ago.
8: Right.
7: This must have been in the works for a while.
8: Right.
7: And it's a data center. They're still not complete with it, but it's apparently been on since last year. It may not be at full capacity, but they're using it. They're still in the construction parking lot. There are still cars in there, all right, where the construction workers go. But they have the name on it, and they said it was supposed to be, you know, start to be operational last year in 2025, and then through 2026 continue to, you know, increase its operational percentage, I guess you would say, for it. So I started looking, you know, about all the things that people seem to care about, right?
8: Mm-hmm.
7: Number one was noise.
8: Mm-hmm.
7: I went by the other day when I saw it, and then I went by again afterwards when I looked it up and did research. I can't hear anything. Now, it may not be operational yet. I don't know.
8: Right.
7: You know, they said it was supposed to be.
8: Yeah.
7: I didn't hear a thing.
8: Right.
7: They also, and publicly promoting, they have their own substation there and ability to generate their own power.
8: Yeah.
7: And this is something that I saw the other day, and it's like, well, many of these places are air-cooled, And this particular, it's huge. This particular data center can use water, air, or hybrid for cooling.
8: Yeah, all right.
7: And the reason I bring it up is because just 2 months ago, and for the last couple of years, that's all you heard. Water, water, water, water, water, water, water, water, water, water. And all of a sudden, you started seeing, you know, major conservative news organizations come out and say, no, there's a variety of way to do this. You can recirculate the water. And then in the last couple of weeks is when I started seeing the whole thing about air, that a lot of these can be air cooled. Now, I don't know the specifics of how this is different from the data center that we talked about the other day that they're building in Ohio, the huge one. You know, I don't know if there's a difference or whether there is a particular size category or whatever that can be air cooled.
8: Yeah, a lot of them are going to be using geothermal cooling, which is something that's kind of, it's weird because this, you see some of these, I saw some on YouTube, these YouTubers going, you can cool your whole house this way. And it's basically a tube that you bury in your underneath the ground, and it brings cool air basically to your home. Now, the delivery of that for the entire home is a different story. But geothermal cooling has been around for a long time. And long term, if you're talking about that kind of operation, geothermal would be one of the first things I would look into. And as you mentioned, also having a hybrid, having different choices or different cooling systems or methods, that's going to be important going forward.
7: And our point is not, there are challenges with any type of new technology. There's always challenges.
8: Yeah.
7: I know a few months ago, it just, you know, when I saw the headline, I went, that's a great point. It said, if we had this kind of instant panic, ignorant instant panic, not that there aren't challenges with AI, and not that there may not have to be some regulations, especially when it comes to securing information in there, which seemed to be one of the problems that they were talking about a couple of weeks ago. That was part of the discussion that's going on. It's not the AI we're afraid of. It's whether we can keep terrorists out of these particular systems, where there may be things that can help them.
8: Right.
7: But it's the fact that we live in a society of instant panic. And by the way, a significant portion of the right was part of this panic.
8: Yeah.
7: And I don't know. You know, I look at it, I go, oh, I don't know. I don't see where the panic is yet. Nobody has explained to me, you know, what the specific panic is. And when they do, it falls apart.
8: Mm-hmm.
7: Because first it was the grid, and then it was, you know, boom, the cooling system, which could only be cooled one way, and that's to take the valuable resource of water away from what we use each and every day. And you find out, well, those things are falling apart.
8: Mm-hmm.
7: They're not using it anymore. And we've seen this in climate change.
8: Right,
7: we've seen this happen.
8: Right.
7: And so the question would be, well, why are you doing it? Do we need to panic over something new every day? Because first it was water, and then it was, first it was electricity, then it was water, then it was like all the jobs are going to go away. And we've said, all I want is specific answers to my question. Get the complicated lingo out of it. Explain to me in layperson's terms, why all the jobs will go away when massive increases in technology and massive, increases in productivity and efficiency. And I would like to see, I haven't seen a comparison precisely, because you'd have to do it over a period of years versus maybe decades here. Decades instead of 100 years when you look at the Industrial Revolution. And you probably look at the major changes in the Industrial Revolution, probably 75 years.
8: Right.
7: Probably could go from, and again, just a calculated guess, from the 1850s to probably once you got, 1850s, 1860s, until you got to probably 1940. You know, if you look at it, and that would be the tail end of, because we already had, at that point, we already had mass production from Henry Ford. We already figured out that, you know, a particular thing. And we had electricity at that, you know, at that point. We learned to harness electricity and everything else. And you look at the major shift from agricultural to industrial, major shift. And there had to be a, in order to go from probably 95 to 98% of the workforce in farming to 3%, two or 3% right now, you know, you did that because there had to be a major, incredible amount of productivity increases. And when they talk about now, you know, you and I have always wondered, because it's always estimated, you know, what the increase in productivity would be in AI. And it's all over the place from what I've seen.
3: Mm-hmm.
7: You know, even people that I view as reputable say maybe 10 to 20% over a period of a couple of decades. It's huge.
8: Yeah. My wife works for a major global corporation, and they're implementing certain elements into things like payroll, HR, things, departments that essentially don't produce, right?
7: Mm-hmm.
8: They have other departments that do, and, you know, sales, and unlike radio sales, they actually produce, and they it's that type of implementation to assist. They're very cautious, though, about how much and how fast. You know, with the story the other day of OpenAI, basically an OpenAI agent hacked into the Australian government. This is a great concern, and should be a great concern when these programs are going rogue, because my great concern is, what happens when they're given just a little direction and then misinterpret or reinterpret that direction, that prompt, from a human being? Those are the great concerns for me, and how governments will use OpenAI, not just with other governments, but also their own people.
7: I think it's important to differentiate between the, you know, the discussion of AI
8: and data centers,
7: and data centers, even though they are all under the same umbrella,
8: but they are two different sets of concerns,
7: right? But we've lumped them in. Not you. Mm-hmm. It looks like, you know, so many people have lumped them in together and don't even know the difference.
8: Well, that's what the left is trying to do with these data centers, really. And, you know, all right, there should be a concern about how much you draw from the grid and how much water you're going to use.
7: Yes, absolutely.
8: Solve that. Make sure that you are self-sufficient, and then we're good. And which is basically what Texas said.
7: Oh, and by the way, when I was talking about it, there is going to be job losses with data centers, AI, whatever. I mean, but, you know, they're combined together for there will be job losses, just like there were when we went from farming to to an industrial revolution.
8: When we went from bank tellers to ATMs.
7: Now, remember, the smartest president ever said the reason for the job losses is because of ATMs, and that was Obama.
8: Yeah, ATM isn't working.
7: The all-knowing Obama. When an idiotic comment that was. But he believes that the people that voted for him are idiots.
8: Right.
7: And there's a significant number of politicians out there today believing the same thing. And they go, hey, look at X. They prove they're ignorant and idiots every day. We can sell them whatever we want. Hey, look at this, 43%. Jonathan Turley talking about it today. 43% now of the public thinks socialism is great.
8: Yeah.
7: 43%. Well, they're idiots. They have no concept of economics and what political systems and economic systems working together actually have been most successful, you know, over, you know, the, you know, this for the entirety of mankind. They have no concept.
8: Right.
7: Completely ignorant. And when we talked about earlier this week, the three branches of government and then, you know, technology overall, that people are completely ignorant about where we were as to where we are now.
8: Yeah.
7: And so, you know, with the, I just thought it was interesting because I just did, and I'm going to do more research. It hasn't, I didn't, haven't, you know, done hours and hours of research. It probably was about 20 minutes yesterday when I said, okay, let me check out this place and see exactly what they're doing, you know, as a data center. But our point has always been, and the industry, you know, probably justified to criticize, you need to explain this stuff to the people. Because once you explain it,
3: yeah,
7: you've seen the whole water thing has stopped. You know, the water and electricity thing. It's like, well, no, we got solutions to that.
8: Mm-hmm.
7: We have, and that's our point. You're not going to stop technology. If we don't do it in the States, somebody else is going to do it.
8: Yeah.
7: You're not going to stop it.
8: Right.
7: We've never been able to stop. And if you stop it, you become a third world country.
8: Well, and there was a story the other day about Toyota workers are now being asked by management to train the humanoid robots. And you know, the workers are like, well, wait a minute. We're not so sure we want to do this. Yeah. But if you look at the advent of automation on the assembly line, whether it's cars or anything else, that's been there for a long, long time. I'm not so sure about the efficiency of humanoid robots. Someone else would have to describe, they would have to fully put that on display for me, you know, and tell me why it creates a greater efficiency ultimately. If you're talking about automation, you know, like it was said that, well, humanoid robots around the house, you know, like one to wash your dishes. We already have that. It's called a dishwasher. And so you already have, you know, certain things that are automated, certain jobs that are automated and roles that are automated. And I'm not so sure about the humanoid part of right. it. I think they're doing that for aesthetics. I don't know. But the point is that jobs will change.
7: Yes.
8: The types of jobs that we're doing will change. It's I think it could be right now what's driving the change. There's a lot driving the change at universities, but I think especially with tech jobs, there's greater consideration for, well, I'm not going to learn to code because coding is being done by AI now. I wouldn't want to learn to code. And so, you know, I don't want to spend 4 years and then during that 4 years while I'm getting trained and certified and getting all of my sheepskins and you know, in line and go out into the world and that role is obsolete for a human. So I don't know to what extent that's going to happen. I don't know that anybody does.
7: And so we've been asking that question, whether it was Obama with the ATMs. You said, well, wait a minute. How come in human history, every time we've had a massive increase in productivity and efficiency because of new technologies, that, yes, there might have been massive job losses in those areas.
8: Right.
7: But there were many more jobs that were created because of it. Why is this different?
8: Right.
7: Answer that. And nobody's
8: right.
7: been forced to answer that question. It's simply you either abide by something, which human history has shown is not true. And so you say, well, why is this the exception to the rule? And nobody can explain it.
8: Right. Right.
7: Explain it to me before I start panicking.
8: Exactly. You know, and what it takes to build a computer these days, right? If those humans are being replaced and it's a more efficient process, could the price of computers and cell phones and devices come way down? Yeah. I don't know. I'm asking a question.
7: We are Red Eye Radio.
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11: 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These documents can include bills of lading, itineraries, schedules, or equivalent documents that indicate the origin and destination of each trip. They can also include dispatch or trip records, expense receipts related to on-duty / not driving periods, electronic mobile communication transmitted through a fleet management system, and payroll records, settlement sheets, or equivalent documents that indicate payment to a driver. 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
1: ABC News, I'm Dave Packer. President Trump hosted Chinese President Xi Jinping to a lavish state dinner Thursday night at the White House. ABC's Melissa Adan.
2: The event, drawing business leaders, technology executives, and several figures from the fast-growing AI industry as the world's two largest economies look to manage an increasingly competitive relationship.
1: Earlier, Trump and Xi spoke for just under 2 hours at the White House, the leaders of the world's two largest economies attempting to extend a fragile tariff truce while navigating an intense rivalry over artificial intelligence. The East Coast bracing for a powerful nor'easter this weekend. The storm expected to lash communities from the Carolinas to New England with heavy rain, wind, and flooding. Famed radio and TV priest Fulton Sheen beatified Thursday in St. Louis. This is the second to last step in what's a very lengthy formalized process within the Catholic Church to eventually become a saint. This is ABC News.
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2: ABC News, I'm Dave Packer. President Trump hosted Chinese President Xi Jinping to a lavish state dinner Thursday at the White House. They met privately earlier in the day for less than 2 hours, and Trump saying they forged a friendship. And
3: President Xi also publicly confirming what was announced in April, that China will send two giant pandas, a male named Ping Ping and a female named Fu Shuang, to Zoo Atlanta in the coming days, calling the bears an envoy of friendship between the United States and China.
2: ABC's Melissa Adan. ABC News has learned 8 sailors on board the USS Abraham Lincoln aircraft carrier group attempted to take their own lives during a grueling 10-month deployment tied to the war in Iran. The Navy says the number of suicide attempts is standard for a long deployment. The East Coast is bracing for a powerful nor'easter this weekend. The storm expected to lash communities from the Carolinas to New England. Heavy rain, wind, and flooding. This is ABC News.
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0: 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Chicago hopes to get back on track after falling to 1-1 last week, while Jalen Hurts and the Eagles want to build on their 2-0 start. It's the Eagles at the Bears coming up on Monday Night Football.
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2: ABC News, I'm Dave Packer. President Trump hosted Chinese President Xi Jinping at a lavish state dinner at the White House tonight. The leaders met one-on-one earlier in the day. ABC News Chief White House Correspondent Mary Bruce.
3: There are real questions about just how much substance was involved in the meeting here today. The president has made it clear that he is not looking to put additional regulations on AI, and publicly at least he's brushed aside concerns about China's support for Iran in this war.
2: The East Coast bracing for a powerful nor'easter this weekend. The storm already taking shape in the Atlantic is expected to lash communities from the Carolinas to New England with heavy rain, wind, and flooding. The calls for AI regulation expanding across a bipartisan group of states. A letter obtained by ABC News from 26 state attorneys general to the leaders of Congress says the labs cannot solely be responsible for regulating themselves, and federal oversight is urgently needed to prevent future disasters. This is ABC News.
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0: This is real. You have big government Democrats like Ro Khanna and others just spending their way into the abyss. I saw this post up on X. This is what people are worried about. Folks, the bond market. If you don't understand the bond market, just ask AI to explain it to you quickly and how it relates to the national debt. It's not hard. The U.S. government is having to pay a ridiculous amount of money. James Lavish, the challenge the U.S. Treasury currently faces is a collapse of investors willing to accept current bond yields in the face of the structural debasement of the dollar and the expected supply the Treasury itself will continue to dump on the market. The problem is the higher yields go, the more bonds the Treasury will need to sell. If they step in to buy the bonds themselves, it creates further debasement, only exacerbating the self-reinforcing loop. He says, welcome to MMT hell, which is modern monetary theory. It's basically the Democrats and Ro Khanna. Don't worry. Just spend a whole bunch of money. The government only owes it to itself. There's no consequence. There are consequences. Folks, there's another consequence to this, too. And this is a warning for Democrats. Dan, why are you warning Democrats? I'm warning moderate Democrats. Liberals, you're crazy. The show's not for you. You know, it's like the Five on Fox. They bring a liberal on so people can argue once in a while, okay? I don't mind that. I'm just warning the moderate Democrats out there that the Ro Khannas, the AOCs, the Mamdamis, the Kamala Harrises, the communists in your party, it is only... Listen to me clearly. It is only a matter of time before they start to target you too. Only a matter of time. If you're some Hollywood type musician, even some athlete, and you're a diehard liberal who makes hundreds of millions of dollars a year, whatever it is, they're coming for you next. No, I'm really popular. They're not going to come for me. Please look up Dan Bongino's show, Cannibalism Theory. They will eat you alive. You know who found this out the hard way? And I'd never play clips like this ever, but it's so important. Kylie Jenner. Why are you bringing up Kylie Jenner? Is this? I need you to watch this. Avery Day is a content creator. Does a great job. Covered this yesterday. Kylie Jenner, famous Jenner, you know, Kardashian sister, whatever. She's very wealthy. Great. Good for you. I don't really care about Kylie Jenner stories. However, she put out this video log like, hey, here's a day in the life. Watch me get on my private jet, go to Europe or whatever. I guess she thought it was like a flex. She's getting destroyed by cannibalistic liberals. I guess she thought she was safe from this stuff. You hate wealthy people. It's going to come for you next. If you're a wealthy person, remember this conversation. Don't say I didn't warn you. Check this out.
1: Pam always has the cutest snacks. People are furious. This video got over 40 million views on X alone in just the first 2 days of it being posted. People are reposting saying no one should have this amount of wealth. Sorry, I don't know how people watch this and don't feel enraged, much less continue to support them. And all of these responses have millions of views themselves and support on their own.
0: Again, I'm just throwing this out there in a rare tutorial for moderate Democrats, which I don't usually do. They are coming for you next. And you may say, well, they won't come for me. I'm not Kylie Jenner, but maybe I have $1 million from a 401k. Really? You got a really nice house? Go look online at the young socialists who've been indoctrinated by Mamdami, who are blaming every single problem on you, the boomers. Put it in X. Put it in there. If you're not on X, get on there now. There are people like, I can't believe my grandparents are sitting on this huge nest egg in their house collecting my Social Security. No, they're not doing that. And yes, they are. Yes, they are. You grew up a lot harder than this generation. And you're like, hey, man, I paid into the Social Security. I bought my house and invested. I saved. Why am I the bad guy? Exactly. Moderate Democrats, these crazy people are coming for you next. I can't warn you in any more serious terms. Not voting is a choice. Voting for DSA, progressive liberal commie Democrats, is a really bad choice. It's even worse than sitting this out. They will come for you next. There are crazy people out there who are indoctrinating kids and young adults into believing you're the bad guy.
2: 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Okay, you had your summer fun.
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6: From ABC News, I'm Brian Clark. A potential nor'easter bearing down on the eastern U.S. could bring strong winds and coastal flooding. Many people are preparing, others are canceling, as ABC's Hannah Baton explains.
7: The storm forcing people to change their plans. Just days before their wedding, this couple in Rhode Island had to move their celebration to a different venue inland, fearing a washout.
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7: In Ocean City, Maryland, there was supposed to be a music festival on the boardwalk, but today's performances now canceled.
6: And Hurricane Nola is one of several storms spinning through the Pacific, threatening to dump what could be feet of rain on parts of Hawaii. For the first time in 18 years, a Pope making an official visit to France.
10: Ma visite en France commence.
6: Pope Leo speaking to President Emmanuel Macron and the Élysée Palace. He warned in his remarks that a paradise of machines risks undermining humanity as artificial intelligence remains under scrutiny. AI was a topic in President Trump's Thursday meeting with China's Xi Jinping. ABC's Sophie Flay has more on their talks.
7: The Chinese Foreign Ministry says Xi told Trump AI must be kept under human control. And on the subject of the war against Iran, a Chinese ally, Xi urged Trump to end the war through talks as soon as possible. Iran is now offering to reopen the Strait of Hormuz within 7 days if the U.S. lifts its blockade and agrees to certain conditions similar to those agreed upon in June.
6: The war in Iran saw a 10-month deployment for the USS Lincoln aircraft carrier. A letter from the Navy Secretary says 8 sailors on the Lincoln and its support ships attempted suicide. Senator John Cornyn of Texas said,
11: shocking. It needs to be investigated.
6: New Jersey Governor Mikey Sherrill wants her lieutenant governor to resign today after an independent probe found Dale Caldwell sexually harassed women. You're listening to
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12: After a chilly start to the day, temperatures are only going to warm up into the upper 60s to near 70 degrees by this afternoon. Clouds are going to be on the increase as we head into the later morning hours, so we're going to be overcast by this afternoon and this evening with a chance for some isolated showers.
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0: I guess I'll slow clap it up for Mizzou. Way to go out there in Columbia, folks. Nice job. Good morning. It is 6:04 on a Red Friday in Kansas City. And talk about swift action. Talk about just doing the job, getting it done. No frills, no nonsense, no BS. Just saying, we got a problem here, and we're going to solve it. That is exactly what the University of Missouri did. If you have not seen this viral clip that dropped a couple of days ago, well, we have the audio here for you. And it's audio from University of Missouri, where they did a Charlie Kirk-style town hall debate stage out there at the University of Missouri. Happened a couple of days ago, and some dude showed up in a Freedom t-shirt with the left side of his shirt covered in fake blood. That person was going for, obviously, a Charlie Kirk-style sensationalization to what he was doing. That's what this was all about. And I have the audio here for you. I'll play it. But what this guy does is he gets up to the microphone and he starts quoting Charlie Kirk. And of course, you know, he's dressed as a shot and assassinated Charlie Kirk. It's really disturbing. It's beyond gross. But, you know, I guess you can argue it is free speech, right? So University of Missouri obviously catches wind of this. The entire internet was talking about it the last couple of days. And Mizzou said yesterday, they were investigating a man for comments made during a Turning Point USA Pick Up the Mic session. The man allegedly made threatening statements during an event hosted by Shane Winnings at Mizzou's Speaker's Circle. So here's what the back and forth sounded like between this host, his name is Shane Winnings, and the student, and what the student had to say while the alleged student was sitting there in a Charlie Kirk t-shirt and with fake blood dripping down the left side of his body. Here's what this individual, who was believed to be at the time a Mizzou student, had to say.
1: It is worth it to have a couple gun deaths every couple years in order to keep our Second Amendment right. I agree. Excellent. That's all I had to say. That's what Charlie Kirk thought too, and he died by his word.
2: Yeah, and you know what? What's brave is when people believe something and they die for it and they wouldn't have changed their opinion. That's called a conviction, and I pray that you find out what that means one day.
1: No, I agree, and I think that it's great that he died for his beliefs.
2: So you are for people being killed for freedom of speech.
1: Yeah, absolutely.
2: I think that's completely un-American. That's insane, actually.
1: Okay, so you're for people being killed for the Second Amendment right?
2: The Second Amendment doesn't kill anybody. Murderous people kill people.
1: Okay, whatever it is.
2: Have your guns ever killed anyone?
1: Have my guns ever killed anyone? No.
2: Guns don't kill people. Murderers kill people.
1: I haven't killed anyone. That's a weird-ass argument, bro.
2: No, a gun cannot kill someone by itself. It needs an operator.
1: That's not what we're talking about.
2: You did. You said the Second Amendment kills people. The Second Amendment has never killed anyone, but murderers have killed people.
1: I'm saying Charlie died for his belief in the Second Amendment. You can't listen.
2: Charlie died for way more reasons than his Second Amendment belief. That was crazy. You used your opportunity for that. That's sad. Hey, let's not clap, actually. So next person, thank you so much. Not clap, thank you.
0: So that was the back and forth, and this was a couple of days ago at Mizzou, between Turning Point USA, Shane Cummings, and this student. Well, this person we thought was a student. Mizzou got right on this and announced yesterday the individual identified in the video is not a student at Mizzou. This individual has been trespassed from our campus. The serious matter has been referred to the University of Missouri Police Department, Columbia Police Department, and the FBI for further investigation. Great job, Mizzou. Well done. Not that this person doesn't have a free speech right to dress up as Charlie Kirk with a Freedom shirt and have blood dripping down the side of their body. You have a right to do that. You do. You can sit there and say, hey, it's nuts. But until you break some kind of law, I'm not going to sit here and say that you should be, you know, you can be condemned, but you certainly shouldn't be in prison for it or something like that. I can say you're nuts. It's gross. It's disturbing. But yes, you do have a First Amendment right to do something like that. You can stand on the street corner and, within reason, do what you want until you break the law. That being the case, Mizzou doesn't have to put up with it. Mizzou can say, listen, this person showed up on our campus dressed like this, and we don't have to put up with it. We don't. Now, I know some people are making the argument that, well, it's a state-run institution. It is taxpayer-funded. You know what? That only gets you so far. Because at some point, you can make the case that everything somehow, some way has a taxpayer dollar tied to it, may be taxpayer-funded. Mizzou, as far as I'm concerned, has the right to say, someone this disturbed? Nah. Nope. We're not going to roll that way. Now, what's also interesting here is I was going through some local media, and now that we're on KFRU in Columbia, this hits home even more for many of you out there listening on 1400 AM and 98.9 FM, and we would love to hear from you on this morning, because I'm starting to learn some of the ways that your media covers stories, and I'm absolutely unsurprised by the fact that it doesn't appear to be all that different from how some in Kansas City media. It's like it's, you know, systemic. I don't care what market you're in. New York, L.A., Dallas, Kansas City, Columbia. I mean, you know, it's all the same, it seems like. So even the way that this was covered by Channel 13, KRCG, out in Columbia. The way that they cover this is not like, hey, this person who was at this Mizzou Turning Point USA event was dressed as an assassinated Charlie Kirk, which is how this person was dressed. Here's what they write here. Facebook video showed the man and Winnings exchanging ideas about the Second Amendment and the right to bear arms. The individual wore a t-shirt that displayed the word freedom and was covered in fake blood. The man said it was worth it to have a couple of gun deaths every year in order to keep our Second Amendment rights. The man said that Turning Point USA founder Charlie Kirk would have agreed and died by his word. Kirk was assassinated on September 10th of 2025. At no point do they point out why this guy is dressed the way he's dressed. He's dressed to look like an assassinated Charlie Kirk. That's the point. And KRCG just writes here, he wore a t-shirt that displayed the word freedom and was covered in fake blood. Why was he dressed like that, KRCG? He was dressed like that because he was trying to come up with the visual of literally dressing like Charlie Kirk the moment that he was killed. That's the point. That is the icing on the cake for what makes this so disturbing and so screwed up. And why Mizzou, in part, had to take a stand here. Not just because a guy stepped up to the mic and said something offensive, but it's the whole package. That's the point here, Channel 13 in Columbia. 913-408-7957. It's like even on those little things that the media gets asked to do their job with, they can't do it right. They can't do it well. It's like, this is the easy part, guys. Get with it. This is the easy part. It's unbelievable. It's 6:13 on a Friday morning. It's great to have you here on KCMO Talk Radio. Also, like I said, KFRU in Columbia, KTOP in Topeka as well. We've got you covered, Topeka, Kansas City, and Columbia. It is a Red Friday in Kansas City. What the boys have on? Mark, you got your Kenneth Walker jersey on in there?
3: Kenneth Walker on a Friday, baby. Let's go.
0: All right. All right. All right. Mark's ready to rock. John's fired up. You ready there, John?
4: Ready for the game. A noon game. I don't know what I'm going to do.
0: I know. These are weird. Although we're going to be all sitting there at 3 o'clock and being like, what do we do now? This is strange.
3: Nap time.
0: Yeah. Nap time after you crank out a big parlay win, Mark. How's that sound, buddy?
3: Sounds good to me.
0: Mark will have a Chiefs parlay for us coming up at 8:45 this morning. We'll have Kendall Gammon next hour, our Chiefs analyst, of course, former color man for the broadcast. We're looking forward to it here on KCMO. Doug Shane will join us in 20 minutes. He is a Kansas State Senator from Olathe. Talk about some of these potential closures going on. And the city of Kansas City yesterday rolled out some details on the Royal Stadium. How are they paying for the six?
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0: Well, we've got some updates here on the stadium in Kansas City. It came down yesterday from City Hall. And basically, the city is creating more or less its own Starbond district. It's a little bit different in nature. They're using a TIF bond. You know, TIF stands for just incremental financing, where basically they are going to take monies from in and around Crown Center. And they're going to help use it to pay off the $600 million that they are going to put into the stadium. That's the plan. Now, it's not nearly as offensive a district as obviously what you've got in Kansas, where 300 square miles of future sales tax revenues are going to be used to pay off the billions of dollars for the Kansas City Chiefs stadium and practice facility. It's not like that. What you're looking at here and what the city announced yesterday is that they will take additional revenues above the current baseline, roughly Truman Road on the north, 31st Street on the south, State Line Road on the west, and Brooklyn Avenue to the east, and use that tax increment financing to redirect new revenues from parking, economic activity, taxes, hotel and tourism taxes, restaurant taxes, earnings tax, park sales tax, and others to the $600 million. That's what they're going to do. And is it a great economic deal? No, it's probably not. Could the boundaries be significantly worse? Yeah, it's not egregious. But basically what they're doing is, think about that. The earnings tax revenues generated now by the players inside of Crown Center or inside of the new ballpark will, instead of be going to the city coffers, that'll be going to paying off the $600 million in the stadium. That's now where that money is going to go. This is all shared and a good job done by Charlie Keegan, KSHB. He was down there at City Hall yesterday when this was passed. It was one of the ordinances that was rolled out there. The first one allows the city to issue up to $560 million in bonds, and those are basically loans. The city would then use tax dollars to pay off those bonds. And then the second ordinance outlines several pockets of funding the city will use to pay back the bonds. For the first time, the proposal outlines a potential stadium impact area. This is the boundary from where the city would redirect incremental tax revenues after the stadium opens. So part of that is going to be creating this district from Truman Road down to 31st Street and then State Line Road east to Brooklyn Avenue and use the additive revenues to pay off their portion of the stadium. That's what this is. And if they don't generate the monies, well, city's on the hook. That's the one part of this deal that if you want to find a part of it where Kansas is doing a better job than Missouri is, or at least Kansas City is so far, it's the fact that, at least in Kansas, as of now, the state is not on the hook if the bonds come up short. That has been one of the things that proponents of star bonds have said for a long time, that the government has no skin in the game. Now, what I believe is going to happen is that after the election, one of two things will happen. The state will decide to back the bonds for the stadium because it's just too risky of a proposition, and a lot of people know it. Or they take the baseline on the star bond revenues and they push it back to like 2020 or even 2025, let's say. So then you can capture all the natural sales tax growth from 2025 to 2020 or 2031, and then use those monies to just pay off the bonds. even though those monies and that growth happened organically and naturally, and it had absolutely nothing to do with what took place with the stadiums. One of those two things is going to happen, I believe, in Kansas after the election. But we'll save that. On the Kansas City side, they're on the hook for the $600 million. And now they've got to figure out how they're going to pay it off. So they made this TIF district, tax increment financing. And here's part of what the mayor had to say about it yesterday on Channel 41.
3: To the many people who say, where do you get the money? Well, the money isn't actually here right now. The money is to be generated in the future. It's to be generated by activity in that impact area.
4: Honestly, I would ask them, like, do you have, you know, is there different kinds of plans just in case one plan don't fall through?
5: A viewer emailed me asking what happens if the plan doesn't make enough money to pay off the loan. KCMO is on the hook to find other taxes to pay everything off.
3: For some people who say, well, you know, what you're being way too radical with your estimates. It is based largely on economic activity in the Crown Center area now and what's generated at Kauffman Stadium today.
0: So the mayor's saying there that, hey, we're just basically taking the money that's currently generated at Kauffman Stadium and we're going to use it to pay off the stadium. Okay. So you're admitting that you're going to have now fewer revenues coming in to the city of Kansas City, Missouri. Like, that's what you're admitting. It doesn't mean I'm against the broader deal. None of these deals are good. This deal, all in all, is not awful. It's not great. It's not awful. But you are admitting that if we're now taking money that's currently being generated for the city at Kauffman Stadium, and we're going to move the stadium, and we're going to use that same money that gets generated to pay off the stadium, then those monies are no longer coming into the city coffers and they're no longer being used on potentially basic services. Run-of-the-mill things for Kansas City, paying the police. So now you've got to figure out how to make up those monies that are no longer going to be coming into your city coffers after 2031 for at least a period of time till those bonds are paid off. That's what you have to figure out now. So I understand, and I've been a proponent of saying that, you know, you can't look at every single deal as black and white as is there a good ROI on it. But the question is simply this. Did you get yourself and the taxpayer the best deal? Knowing full well you're going to be on the hook, knowing full well that there is some city pride that goes into having these ballparks that typically will cost the taxpayer some money. Not opposed to that. Understand the reality of the world. But the question more so becomes, is it the best deal you could possibly get? Or were you just bidding against yourself and giving up the farm? That's the question. And, you know, there are going to be things going forward I like about the deal. I like the layout, like the plan. There's going to be things about this deal that, you know, I'm not a fan of. And I do wonder if they were a little generous when it comes to this TIF deal and the way it's currently being set up. More to come. Doug Shane is going to join us next. Olathe State Senator. He will be here on KCMO about the school closure.
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13: Few decades ago, life expectancy in the United States was about average for a wealthy country. Since then, we've slipped toward the bottom, while South Korea has skyrocketed toward the top, gaining almost 8 years of life expectancy since the year 2000. So what are they doing that we are not? 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
2: Missouri Net News, I'm Matt Pilger. The Missouri State Highway Patrol says a small aircraft hit a power line Wednesday in Reynolds County and crashed, killing the man and woman on board. The patrol says the plane went down 5 miles west of Annapolis before 6 p.m. and says the man and woman were both from Festus, Missouri. A new audit of Missouri's handling of federal funds identifies repeated problems involving oversight and compliance at several state agencies. State Auditor Scott Fitzpatrick tells Missouri Net he's concerned about the potential consequences if those issues continue to go unaddressed.
14: We want to make sure that money is being spent on people who are actually eligible for the program and need the care.
2: A judicial discovery center has opened in Jefferson City. Missouri Supreme Court Judge Mary Russell says among the exhibits, there are seven judges' portraits who sort of come to life.
15: You press a button and they're not actually portraits anymore.
2: This is Missouri Net.
16: We are back and we are looking at a pretty lopsided matchup, Jim.
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0: Well, a ton of drama in Olathe, Kansas, as to whether or not they are going to go ahead next Thursday night, October 1st, and close up to 6 schools that are right now on the chopping block. Doug Shane represents parts of Olathe. Technically, he's a Miami County state senator in Kansas, but his district does go into southern Johnson County, including parts of Olathe, down to Gardner, Edgerton, and then into Lewisburg as well. So the senator is kind enough to join us here on KCMO Talk Radio. All right, Doug, let's just start with this. You know, you're someone who obviously is on the ground with all this right now. What are you hearing from parents and the community about these potential closures? And, you know, what has been your message here over the last few days?
1: Hey, good morning, Pete. It's great to be with you this morning. Really, what my constituents are saying is they feel a combination of misled, maybe a little bamboozled, and they have a lot of questions that they don't feel are being satisfactorily answered by the district. All the while, they're seeing major impacts for their kids and grandkids pending, you know, here in the next year or so, especially with as fast as these announcements have appeared to come and how fast these actions are going to be taking place just in one short calendar year.
0: So is there any way, you know, to try to maybe, I don't want to say kick the can down the road, but just buy some more time on this and potentially see if there's another way to go about doing this in a way that doesn't impact the school closures? Like, what would you say on that front?
1: At the end of the day, it's the decision of the school board at Olathe. I have received a communication from Dr. Brent Yeager, the superintendent there, and they definitely wanted to communicate with me, but it's fairly clear to me that they've spent time thinking about this and that this is the action that they want to take. I think really what we can do and really what I will be doing with Dr. Yeager and the board is seeing if there's a way to take a little bit more time to ensure that there's been no stone left unturned on other options for the financial management of the district and also managing their properties in the schools.
0: So it sounds to me like you feel like at this point, next Thursday night is going to be a done deal.
1: Pete, if I'm just using my ability to read the tea leaves, so to speak, it does appear that they're pretty set on this decision. They feel like they have spent quite a bit of time assessing their options in front of them and that this is the decision that's necessary. I think it's unfortunate, as I've heard you talk about, as plenty of folks have pointed out that I've been speaking with or they've pointed out on social media. You know, there's decisions that any school district makes along the way that has ramifications down the road. And, you know, certainly Olathe is not immune to that. You know, I remember being somewhat floored. I think it was this year when I saw a press release about, you know, the Olathe School District spending, I think it was $3 or $4 million on an esports facility, you know, a gaming facility. And, you know, those at the end of the day, those kinds of things have real world ramifications down the road, especially when you're talking about trying to contain costs, not just of operations, but also related to your capital improvements and capital maintenance of your buildings. So, you know, that's one of the things I think that the district needs to be open to is receiving that criticism and that feedback. And hopefully they can make a decision to pivot or try to modify or even just delay and allow more study and input from stakeholders in the community.
0: Well, you're a former school board member yourself. You've got young children. So when you look at how the process has gone down, do you feel like it's been and do you feel like Olathe parents should feel like this has been a fully transparent process, or do you think they have a right to feel, in many cases, a little hoodwinked by how the school district has gone about this over the last several months, including saying, hey, we need $400 million. Yeah, we got to close a couple of schools, but a few months later, we got to close 6.
1: Yeah, I think it's important to always be fair to local school boards. A lot of the times there are things that are discussed and many times discussed in public meeting that, quite frankly, people just, you know, they miss or they don't really pay attention to because most people aren't paying attention to what's happening in their Board of Education meetings. And I'm sure there's some of that that is true in this case. You can look and see that they had, you know, various task force meetings and planning meetings, you know, how accessible were those to the public? I don't know the answer to that question. How well were they, the existence of those meetings disclosed to the public? Again, I don't know the exact answer to that question. I did question myself a bit last night, and I went back and actually tried to review a lot of the, you know, if we want to call them informational or advocacy pieces that the district put out related to the bond issue, because I was even questioning my own memory and

0: going to go out there and be like, oh, we missed this line in this school board meeting about how we were really going to close six schools, you know, at some point here in 26 or 27. So what about the options? I mean, not that you have to have an opinion on this right now, but there already have been discussions, as you well know, about residents potentially petitioning their way to the state to keep some of these schools or all of these schools open. Regardless of your thoughts, what are the potential options for residents, and what's the process look like if that does potentially come to fruition?
1: Yeah, I mean, the petition process appears to be underway. The petition process would basically be to ask the State Board of Education to review the Olathe School Board's decision and then advise them on whether or not that appears to be a good decision. It's law that was put into place quite a while ago, all related to building closures, like what's happening with the school district. I think the question for us as policymakers is to, you know, review that and say, is that adequate and suitable remedy for the people of Kansas? And we have to also not just think about it as it relates to Olathe, but we have to try to apply it across all of our public school districts. You know, we also saw challenges in the last couple of years from a couple of other school districts that were working to consolidate and shut down school buildings. And it caused lots of controversy in those communities as well. So this appears to be an issue that policymakers, that we are going to have to pay a little bit more attention to, especially as school districts suffer from, I'll say, maybe some poor financial decision-making in the past. I would argue we could refocus on financial prioritization, and then we also have the challenges of declining enrollment and shifting populations. You know, all of these things are kind of coming together and coming to a head and forcing districts to have to make tough choices.
0: Has there ever been an instance where the state school board has rebuked a local decision like this? Is there any evidence or history to suggest that's even in the cards, or is that, in your estimation, a long shot?
1: I would not have any, you know, historical knowledge to know if they have rebuked that. I guess I would be a bit surprised if the state school board were to, I'll say, advise against what the school board has put the work into to come up with as a recommendation. But you know, I'm always happy to be surprised.
0: All right, Doug Shane, good stuff. State senator, technically out of Miami County, that would be his home base, but his district does go into southern Johnson County, including parts of Olathe, where these closures are potentially going to be impacted ahead of next Thursday, October 1st. Really appreciate it, Senator. Good stuff. Thanks for being here on the show.
1: You bet. Thanks, Pete.
0: All right. Doug Shane, good work. Appreciate him coming on Senate District 37 on KCMO. Mark, sounds like a done deal to me. I hate to say it.
2: Oh, yeah. That's kind of what we always assumed, but
0: I know.
2: We're going to try to fight the man.
0: Yep.
2: All the way to the end.
0: Yeah, as best you can. But that's what happens. I mean, you know, they put together these nights where parents and residents and citizens can sound off, and then they're like, oh, thanks for that. All right, we're going to do what we're going to do anyway. And they feel no repercussions, none whatsoever. They don't. All right? They feel like they're bulletproof, politically speaking, because no one votes in these local school board elections. People forget about things. They have short-term memories, and they say, we're going to do what we're going to do, and you know what? That's it. So we'll see. Next Thursday night is the meeting in Olathe. Coming up, our 6 at 6, top 6 stories in the...
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21: If you've ever tried meditation and given up because your mind wouldn't stop wandering, this one is for you. New research suggests that if you can hang in there for just a few minutes, real changes do start happening in your brain. Scientists at Harvard hooked people up to brain monitors while they meditated, and within about 2 minutes, they saw brain waves shift toward a state of calm, focused alertness, with the effect peaking around the 7-minute mark. Now here's the encouraging part. One of the researchers said around that 7th minute, if you just keep gently returning to your breath, the focus starts to happen on its own. The two most common excuses, I don't have time, or I can't quiet my mind, might not hold up anymore. So if you're just starting out meditation, maybe try a free guided one, and then give it a few weeks to become a real habit. I'm Dr. Sanjay Gupta, helping you live a better life.
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28: 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Number one.
27: I got to start at the top here. I know the Royals are just playing out the string, and I'm not here to lead with the Royals necessarily, but Denny Matthews is set to call his 8,000th game tonight. 8,000 games! 83 years old. They're taking on the Guardians tonight, who are in first place. So another chance to play spoiler in the AL Central. Congratulations, Denny, on call number 8,000.
1: I know we're all thinking it.
2: This is one hot, sexy young man.
27: That's right, man.
1: Stays young.
27: He's 83. He may as well be 38, just like me. Marries a younger woman. Keeps him lively, I guess. I don't know. But good on Denny. 8,000th game tonight. He's rocking and rolling. There you go, John.
2: Back with the 69 season when they came with Buddy Blattner making the calls on the opening day.
27: Jeez, that's amazing.
2: Opening day. Yeah, OG.
27: opening day. Wow. How about that? 8,000 games for Denny Matthews. You know, that's one of the reasons. Play-by-play was never really my thing. I did it. I've done baseball, basketball, football. But one of the reasons I didn't want to do it is because, honestly, once these guys get these top jobs, they don't leave. It's, like, impossible. You know how many guys I know that are my age that are still in, like, the minor leagues just hoping one of these guys drops dead? I mean, seriously, that's what they're waiting for. My guy, Howie Rose with the New York Mets, he retired last weekend, actually, and he's 72. And everyone's like, boy, he's a young man. Because when you retire from these play-by-play jobs and you're not, like, basically halfway in the grave, it's like a shocker. You don't give up these jobs. The big college jobs, Mike Kelly's been at it for, what, 30-something years? You just don't give up these jobs. These guys become, in some ways, bigger than the organization. So it's almost impossible to have upward mobility in the play-by-play space. But it's a, listen, if you love play-by-play, you love play-by-play. The guys that do it, that are great at it, man, they love it. But congratulations, Denny Matthews. Call number 8,000 coming up tonight.
2: Number two.
27: All right, let's go to Lawrence. A former elementary school speech pathologist who was the subject of a Lawrence Police Department investigation launched in February of 2025 was found dead yesterday. Lawrence police said they were called to Mark Gridley's home in Lawrence Thursday morning, found him dead. An investigation is still ongoing. Police said there does not appear to be signs of foul play. He was a former elementary school speech pathologist at Prairie Park Elementary in Lawrence. He was charged in Douglas County Court with 7 counts of kidnapping and 7 counts of aggravated incident liberties with a child and was awaiting trial. An affidavit filed in Douglas County said a parent of a student called to report an alleged sex crime involving Gridley in February of 25. The parent said a student was pulled out of class for a speech therapy session, said the session seemed odd because the student's therapy had previously ended. The child reported disturbing details, claims that Gridley placed bandages over his eyes during the session. The remainder of what allegedly happened is outlined in the redacted affidavit. And now this individual, this guy Gridley, was found dead at his home yesterday.
2: Number three.
27: All right, we go to this story here, and it's caused some issues this morning. I-435 has reopened in the Northland after a deadly early morning crash closed northbound lanes. KCPD confirmed at least one person died in the incident. It was flagged at about 3:50 early this morning. And the highway is now back open up there as we approach the 7 o'clock hour, but it did cause issues in the early part of rush hour around Kansas City.
2: Number four.
27: We keep it rolling with the 95th Plaza Art Fair returning this weekend. Fair running today through Sunday. Tents, artist booths, crowds, of course, down on the plaza. Live music, food across 9 blocks. It's not an ideal weekend based on the rain that's coming this weekend, unfortunately. But more than 240 artists will exhibit at this year's fair. Restaurant booths will be located up and down Broadway Boulevard. So always a great time. Hopefully the rain holds off enough to have a good event coming up this weekend.
2: Number five.
27: All right, let's go to this NASCAR at Kansas Speedway coming up this weekend. So, and what did you note to me there, John, about the traffic?
2: Oh, right. They're building the Buc-ee's out there, so they've got those exits open. They opened up here earlier this week to get the traffic flow going through there. So those will be open through the weekend, a little easier to get to the races, but they close back up again Tuesday and they continue on with the construction.
27: Okay. All right. Very good. That Bucky's going to be here in no time. How about that? So premier NASCAR events happening, Hollywood Casino 400, part of the Chase, NASCAR's postseason. So it's going to be a big weekend. Tickets, yes, are still very much on sale. Television for the three races at the Kansas Speedway will be on FS1 Friday and Saturday, and USA Network for Sunday's main event. I've actually never been to a NASCAR race. Have you guys been to a NASCAR race?
1: No.
27: Okay. Mark?
1: I never have.
27: Yeah, okay. All right, so I'm not alone. I'm not judging it. I just haven't had a reason to go. And it seems to me it's more about the camaraderie than it is watching the cars go in circles. But listen, I'm not here to judge it. It's just something I haven't done, and I've got to do it before I make an informed opinion on it. That's all I got.
28: Number six.
27: And lastly, in the 6 at 6, we got the Royals and the stadium and the $600 million that the city is going to be chipping in. We now know that they're going to create a TIF district, that's tax increment financing, that the city will redirect new revenues from this TIF district in to pay off the $600 million in bonds. And what is that district going to be? It's going to be Truman Road to the north, 31st Street on the south side, State Line Road on the west side, and Brooklyn Avenue on the east side. So it's not a new tax, but additional revenues like a star bond will be used to pay off the city's portion at $600 million. And if it doesn't pay it off, they're on the hook for it. Coming up next, it's a Red Friday. Kendall Gammon will be here to look at...
0: Okay, you had your summer fun.
5: Now it's time to focus on the projects you conveniently ignored in July.
0: Like that drip, drip, dripping faucet.
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18: For you. From ABC News. I'm Brian Clark. Chinese leader Xi Jinping's three-day state visit to the U.S. concludes today. Thursday saw meetings and a lavish state dinner. But ABC's Mary Bruce from the White House has more on what was not discussed or resolved.
4: Trump heaping praise on the Chinese leader, calling Xi and his wife truly outstanding, amazing people, even inviting them to tour the White House ballroom construction. But Trump making no mention of China's support for Iran as it targets American troops and allies in the war. Or the critical issue of AI, even with tech giants like Elon Musk, Amazon's Jeff Bezos, Meta's Mark Zuckerberg, and OpenAI's Sam Altman there in attendance.
18: Technology, a topic for Pope Leo on his visit to France.
6: Ma visite en France commence.
18: Beginning a speech to Emmanuel Macron and other French dignitaries in which he warned that a, quote, paradise of machines risked undermining humanity. A powerful storm is expected to impact the Carolinas to New England. Strong winds, coastal flooding, and beach erosion are major concerns. ABC meteorologist Leslie Lopez is in Scituate, Massachusetts.
7: We're starting to feel the effects of this nor'easter. It's not only the waves, it's also the wind. 15-foot waves possible, 13 to 15, along with 60-mile-per-hour wind gusts, putting communities like the one behind me here in a vulnerable position. Now, conditions are going to deteriorate through today. This is a long-duration event. We also have multiple high-tide sites. And unfortunately, that could also lead to beach erosion and coastal flooding in this New England area as well.
18: Hurricane Nolo is threatening Hawaii with potentially catastrophic flooding. Rains of more than 20 inches are possible in some parts of the island, as Governor Josh Green tells residents to take the storm seriously. The governor of New Jersey, Mikey Sherrill, wants her lieutenant governor, Dale Caldwell, to resign today after a probe found that he sexually harassed women. 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
8: Missouri Net News, I'm Matt Pilger. The Missouri State Highway Patrol says a small aircraft hit a power line Wednesday in Reynolds County and crashed, killing the man and woman on board. The patrol says the plane went down 5 miles west of Annapolis before 6 p.m. and says the man and woman were both from Festus, Missouri. A new audit of Missouri's handling of federal funds identifies repeated problems involving oversight and compliance at several state agencies. State Auditor Scott Fitzpatrick tells Missouri Net he's concerned about the potential consequences if those issues continue to go unaddressed.
9: We want to make sure that money is being spent on people who are actually eligible for the program and need the care.
8: A judicial discovery center has opened in Jefferson City. Missouri Supreme Court Judge Mary Russell says among the exhibits, there are seven judges' portraits who sort of come to life.
10: You press a button and they're not actually portraits anymore.
8: This is Missouri Net.
11: We are back and we are looking at a pretty lopsided matchup, Jim.
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27: Here we go. It is a Red Friday across Kansas City. So great to have you here. All right, let's get to it with our friend Kendall Gammon as we get set for the Dolphins coming up this weekend. He's our Chiefs analyst, and this conversation is brought to you by Spas and More. We put the in spa. Kendall, great to have you on the show. Thanks so much for being here. 2-0. This season could not have gotten off to a better start. Now it's time for the first road trip. What's that first road trip like when you're starting off a new season? Even though, you know, these guys have done it a million times, what is it about that first road trip as a former player that's always a little different?
0: Well, you just understand, and this has always been stressed to me through all the coaches I've had, is like, listen, this is a business trip. I mean, you go down, you take care of what you need to take care of, and then you get back. And sometimes it's interesting. I think you and I, Peter, talked about this a little bit, but sometimes it's easier to concentrate on away trips because you're away from everything that you're normally around. And it's, I don't mean it like a bad thing, but you don't have the family, don't have everything. It's just you're there. You go to meetings, you have a curfew, you get up, you go play the game. An hour after the game, you're back on the plane and you're flying back. But you just recognize that I think probably one thing that's been preached to them this week is the fact of, you know, even though they're 0-2, number one, they're a wounded animal and they're in the corner. And then the other thing, though, this is their home opener. So you expect that there should be a fair amount of energy in the building that day, in the stadium that day. But in general, you try to get on a schedule. This is one thing the Big Red does, which he really keeps a schedule going. It's consistent every week. And you just go down. And again, you want to take care of business. And you always, I don't know if it sounds the right way, but you always need to make sure you win the games that you absolutely should win. And this is one of those.
27: All right, so with the Dolphins, I mean, they're perceived to be one of the worst teams in the NFL already through a couple of weeks. Lost to the Raiders 27-13, got crushed by the 49ers 35-13. What is this team this year, and just how bad is it?
0: You know what? They're rebuilding. They're the youngest team in the NFL. And, Pete, they've got 13 rookies that are playing in some fashion. And some of those rookies were picked up off of other teams that let them go. So now they haven't had the offseason. They haven't had the training camp with Miami. This is a team that right now is just not great. I mean, to put it mildly, and the fact is that they're recovering. They're basically having at least a rebuilding year because of the contracts that have been in the past eating up some money, which is now dead cap money, Tua being the main one with that. So this is just a team that doesn't have a lot of veterans, doesn't have a lot of leadership, quite honestly.
27: So with that at quarterback, they got this guy, Malik Willis, who has been playing. Yeah. And, you know, it's certainly been up and down. He's been all over the NFL. He came into the league with Tennessee a few years back, and he had some hype to him. But obviously, it really hasn't panned out after he had a pretty good college career at Liberty, I believe it was. But what are we seeing? Right. What do we know about him? And is there really any upside on Malik Willis, or is he just a stopgap guy for a year till they draft one next year?
0: Well, I think he probably is a stopgap guy. And when you look at him this year, he's 29-50 for 417 yards. He's got a TD and an interception. But he does have 45 rushing yards and a rushing TD. So he can hurt you with his legs, and I think that's an important thing. But the thing that really stands out to me is the fact that two games, he's been sacked 9 times. So he can't be comfortable back there. And that's one thing that the Chiefs, you know, really need to get going this week, because last week I don't think they had any sacks, and I'm not sure they had many pressures. So that's something that's probably got the defense very concerned from Kansas City's side of things. And so they've got to take advantage of that.
27: And they haven't played a running quarterback yet. I mean, Bo Nix right. certainly wasn't, and Daniel Jones is a statue back there. In week one, they had 4 sacks against the Broncos. They had 5 quarterback hits. And you're right, they didn't do that nearly as much last Sunday night. So how do they get that back on track with the front seven?
0: Well, some of it may be the fact of the type of offensive line that Miami has. And so they may just be going against a little bit inferior players. But they get paid also, and you know, they understand the task at hand, talking about the Dolphins. But in general, probably just have to concentrate more on film study, seeing what they can take advantage of, you know, as a rush end, an edge rusher. Can you get around the edge? Can you go up the field and duck under? Are there different things you can do to get to the quarterback? And I think if they do that, they've got a great chance. Now, as you mentioned, though, Malik, he is a runner, and he's very athletic back there, so defensively, your rush lanes have to be disciplined, so you don't give him a chance to see a hole or a gap and take it and hurt you with his legs.
1: If you're looking at this game, Kendall, and saying to yourself, okay, there's maybe a concern that I have, and the Chiefs are big favorites. They're 10.5-point favorites, which is a monster spread in the NFL. What is that concern if you have one going into Sunday?
0: If there's a concern, it's looking at the stats and thinking just because they're 0-2 and they haven't performed well yet, that you can just throw your helmet out there and get the job done, because that's not the case. Even with a bad team, if you don't prepare in the proper way, anybody can beat anybody. And I know that's a cliche, but it's a cliche because it's true. And so even when you look at some of the stats that are not impressive for Miami, and we honestly don't have enough time on this broadcast, on this piece, to talk about all the things that are not impressive about Miami. If you do that and start believing your hype, that's when you start to get into trouble. And I certainly don't think that will happen, because you've got strong veteran leadership in the locker room, even with the team being the Chiefs that are the third youngest, because they've got a lot of rookies playing, or just young guys that are making their way. So you just can't let that be. You can't let that happen, and you can't get complacent.
1: Kenneth Walker, I just want to touch on him. Our man Mark, producer yeah. Mark, has his Kenneth Walker jersey on this morning. He's rocking this. Oh. We just haven't seen Andy's offense here in Kansas City have a back like this. What other layers do you expect to come out of this offense this year with a guy like Kenneth Walker now manning that backfield?
0: I think you're going to start to see some more misdirection eventually. Sometimes, though, you look at what's working and you're like, how far do you stray from that? And sometimes, the old adage in the NFL is you keep doing it until somebody proves that they can stop it. And so far, that hasn't happened. Kenneth Walker is a premier running back, obviously. I slept on him last year. I didn't realize until the Super Bowl how special this guy was. And when you see him and the fact that what he can do, his contact balance is amazing in terms of getting hit and staying up. And the fact that the first week, Pete, he forces 14 missed tackles, which I think is just crazy. And then he follows it up with 15 missed tackles last week. So just keep doing what he's doing. I think the offense, the line, having been an offensive lineman, you love the run game because you can be aggressive and you can go after it. And that run game right now is also helping protect not only Patrick Mahomes, but it's also protecting Khalil Benson at the left tackle, being an undrafted rookie starting at a position he's never played before. So I think there's a lot of good things that are going on with this run game.
1: And just so people know, the O-lineman, as someone who was one, Kendall Gammon, you guys have more fun run blocking than pass blocking, right?
0: Yeah, because run blocking is more aggressive, where a pass blocking, you're kind of on the defensive because you've got to set up, and now the defensive lineman's coming at you, and you've got to watch for a bull to where, they don't get into your chest and just knock you over, or if they go and then they get to an edge. And, me, I was on my best day, Pete, as a backup lineman, I was probably average or maybe below average. And I remember the pass blocking for me was just so very, very difficult. I could hold my own in the run blocking side of things, but pass blocking is just where I was separated from others, and I wasn't at that starter level.
1: Well, these conversations are far from average. You're the best, Kendall. We appreciate you being here on the show. Thanks so much. We'll talk to you Monday.
0: You bet. Have a great day.
1: All right. You as well. Kendall Gammon, good stuff. Great to have him on the show. All right, boys, let's get some predictions on the show here. Mark, you want to go?
2: Yeah, I think Chiefs are going to win big this week, 34-13.
1: Ooh, that's like the 49ers game last week.
2: Yeah.
1: Okay. John?
3: I had the same, basically, but I was going to give the Dolphins credit for one more point, so I'll go 34-14.
1: Jeez, why do I have to be the guy who says, maybe
3: I'd love a good 40-point game. The Chiefs used to whip those up against NFC teams, so we'll see.
1: Well,
3: this could be the chance.
1: I was actually going to say, hey, are we all just kind of cruising through this one with a Miami team that's really bad? I mean, they're really bad. But first road game, young team, maybe some jitters. I don't know. Now, I had the Chiefs beating the Broncos by 10 in that opener. I was the one who had the biggest win, just for the record, for the Chiefs in week one. This one, I'm going to say it's something like
27: 31-21. I'll say a 10-point win. Comfortable, but I'm not going to say a 20-point blowout. I don't know why. It's just a feeling I get. I'll say it's a comfortable victory. But, you know, you're on the road. It's their first game at home. Both teams are young. Get out of there with a win and move on.
3: You know what we love? If Kenneth Walker is doing well and he goes out of the game, gee, the backup. Johnson will look just the same.
27: So yeah, that's a good point.
3: I look for both those guys maybe to have good games.
27: And it's, yeah, he's been great. He's been great. All right, we got more with you. 913-408-7957. Got those Oktoberfest tickets coming up in 1 hour. Do not miss that here on KCMO Talk Radio. We're learning something about young men.
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15: If you've got a teenager, you probably suspect their phone is stealing their sleep. And now a new study confirms it. Researchers at UCSF found more than half of American teens are on their phones between 10 at night and 6 in the morning. That's on school nights. A lot of them are scrolling in the dead of the night between midnight and 4 a.m. And that matters because teens need 8 to 10 hours of sleep a night. Their growing brains do some of their most important work, like learning and steadying their emotions while they rest. So what helps? Well, treat it as a family plan, not a teen problem. Keep phones charging outside the bedroom overnight. Some families use a shared lockbox. And here's the big one. The single best predictor of a teen's screen habits is their parents' screen habits. So if you want them off their phones, model it yourself. I'm Dr. Sanjay Gupta, helping you live a better life.

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1: I guess Bill O'Reilly wants the GOP to lose because he just had an honest analysis of what's going on here for the Republicans going into what could be a very difficult midterm environment. I mean, that's the conclusion some may come to if they just, you know, want to bang their heads against the wall and hear something they don't like and assume that the person who said it is suddenly against them, right? That's how it works for some? I don't know. I'm just asking the question. You heard O'Reilly just mention Kansas. He says there's 9 U.S. Senate races that he's keeping a close eye on in Kansas, including Kansas. So I will get to more of this here on KCMO Talk Radio coming up throughout the hour. It's 7:24 on a rainy, gloomy Friday, but it's still a red Friday. Boys are fired up. Mark's in his Kenneth Walker jersey. John, do you ever? I can't see you back there. You got red on back there?
2: Yeah, no.
1: No. What? How would you forget what day of the week it was?
2: Yeah, pretty much.
1: Boy, it's been that tough of a week back there, huh?
2: Yeah. I've got to sort all my stuff out. I get all my red things get all dirty, and then I'd have to wait to do a load, and I haven't gotten there.
1: Well, I'd rather you not wear red than wear something stinky and filthy.
2: It's a kind of an off red,
1: clear red color. You do have an off red on. It's like a maroon color you've got on in there. Okay.
2: Close.
1: Well, maybe, Mark, can he borrow your hat or something back there? You know?
3: Well, he's not wearing Dolphins colors, so
1: that's a good point. That's a very good point. Oh, my gosh, that's too funny. 7:24. So Bill O'Reilly just said something that's very true. And something I want to share with you here that I think people need to be sounding the alarm on is that young men who helped drive Donald Trump's victory in 2024 are shifting back away from the GOP. Headline here, young men are swinging away hard from Republicans and are pessimistic about the economy, according to a new poll. Now, yes, you take every poll with a grain of salt. But remember, Trump had great gains in 2024, specifically with young men. And it's because he made the party cool to young people. And he ran on a message of affordability. He ran on a message of understanding some of what especially young men had been dealing with culturally in recent years, which is being told that, you know, being masculine was somehow a bad thing, that, you know, gender was fluid. But also it was this idea of, hey, we're going to make it so that your lives can be better. We're going to make homes affordable. We're going to make life affordable. We're going to do all of those things that really haven't helped you in recent years, especially coming out of COVID. And there was a coolness factor to it all with America First and, you know, the Trump approach that young men especially latched onto. Well, some new polling shows that that's not the case anymore. And amongst 18 to 30-year-old men who say they are most determined to vote, a generic Democrat leads a generic Republican with these young men 57 to 40, according to the Signal poll. Now, you do with these polls what you want. It's one small snapshot. It's not, you know, the be-all, end-all. But there are plenty of trends that you look at right now and say, you know what, if the GOP either has a general malaise with young men or if those young men flip the other way, party's in a world of hurt, because those young men, while they're not the most reliable voters, they mattered in 2024. They made a difference in 2024. And it was a very underrated part of the Big Tent coalition that President Trump put together 2 years ago to beat Kamala Harris and win every single swing state. So you can't understate some of this stuff. You can't just whistle past the graveyard, because it very much will matter coming up here in about 40 days. Coming up on KCMO Talk Radio, speaking of things that people are keeping a close eye on, well, this one we'll get to. It may bother some folks, but we'll have some fun with it next, right here on KCMO Talk Radio.
4: Missouri Net News, I'm Matt Pilger. The Missouri State Highway Patrol says a small aircraft hit a power line Wednesday in Reynolds County and crashed, killing the man and woman on board. The patrol says the plane went down 5 miles west of Annapolis before 6 p.m. and says the man and woman were both from Festus, Missouri. A new audit of Missouri's handling of federal funds identifies repeated problems involving oversight and compliance at several state agencies. State Auditor Scott Fitzpatrick tells MissouriNet he's concerned about the potential consequences if those issues continue to go unaddressed.
5: We want to make sure that money is being spent on people who are actually eligible for the program and need the care.
4: A judicial discovery center has opened in Jefferson City. Missouri Supreme Court Judge Mary Russell says among the exhibits, there are seven judges' portraits who sort of come to life.
6: You press a button and they're not actually portraits anymore.
4: This is Missouri Net.
7: We are back and we are looking at a pretty lopsided matchup, Jim.
8: That's right, Ron. 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
12: MissouriNet Sports, I'm Bill Pollack. From now until December 21st, the Chiefs will play a total of 3 home games.
13: No, I did not think about that at all. Sometimes away games kind of can get you locked in, especially the young team, because you're all together, you're all in the building together.
12: Patrick Mahomes says it won't mind. This week, they're at Miami.
13: I didn't know that, but it'll be good to get this experience this first week and get to go on the road, go to Miami. It'll be hot, it'll be warm. Guys will have to go out there and compete.
12: 8 of the Chiefs' next 11 are on the road.
13: I guess Christmas will be at home, is what it sounds like, yeah, I guess.
12: Mizzou also on the road. They're at Mississippi State, where they'll be trying to set a Guinness Book of World Records for having the most cowbells ringing at the same time. Quarterback Austin Simmons, all too familiar with those cowbells.
14: I mean, I've been in this environment twice already. It grows to be annoying, and I hate hearing this and this whole thing about the cowbell thing, so it's going to be pretty exciting walking into this whole environment.
12: Blues won their first preseason game, 1-0 over the Blackhawks in St. Louis last night. Bill Pollack, Missouri Net.
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1: So there's this amazing thing that can happen, all right? And 7:34 on a rainy Friday morning in Kansas City. One thing I think that you have always known about me is that you're going to know where I stand on something. And I'll tell you what I think is going on. I'll tell you what I believe. And the beauty of it is you have every right to disagree. And here's the greatest part of what we do every day on this show. You can call me up in real time, and you can tell me about it. You can call me up and tell me why I'm wrong. You can't do that with a favorite TV host. You can't do that with the TV host that you hate the most. You can't do that with your local columnist at the Kansas City Star. You can do that here. It's what makes this format so amazing. It's what makes the conversation so unique. And it's what makes local live talk radio still a very important platform despite all the competition that we have out there from social media and YouTube and all these different platforms that exist. This is still incredibly unique, and it works. But one thing that I've always tried to do is tell you what I believe and who I like and who I don't like, while also acknowledge reality. And I think that those of us who do this well for a living can do both of those things. I can sit here and tell you that when it comes to Roger Marshall and Doc Marshall in the U.S. Senate race, I like him. He's been a friend for a while. He's been a regular guest on the show for a while, obviously, since he was, you know, the first district congressman. Met him years ago when he stopped by the Kansas City area before he was even going to run for U.S. Senate. And obviously, as a U.S. senator, he's probably been the person of the four U.S. senators between Kansas and Missouri. He's been the most regular guest, followed by Eric Schmidt on the Missouri side. But I can sit here and say, you know, Roger Marshall is someone who I think would be well served to have another 6 years in the U.S. Senate. Well, acknowledge, you know, the political reality right now is turning this into a very, very tough race. And I'm not doing that just based on some polling that's out there, but obviously that matters. And yes, polling can be wrong. 6 years ago, it was Barbara Bollier. Oh, she was going to be the one to win for the Dems. And Roger Marshall took care of business. This year is a very different climate than 2020. Adam Hamilton is a much better candidate than Barbara Bollier ever was. And I think part of my job is to sit here and analyze what's actually happening, not just read talking points into a microphone. That's how I view the job. Now, some of you may take that as, oh my gosh, look at what he's saying. He's giving Adam a shot. Yeah, I am giving him a chance. Yeah, I think he, and by giving him a chance, I mean a chance to win the race. Doesn't mean it's my preferred outcome. It's really not. But they're two different conversations. What I want to see happen and my analysis on the ground of what I believe is happening are two different things. And, you know, most of you, I think, understand that. Some of you maybe don't want to, and that's okay too. But the beauty of it is you can call me up right now and tell me why that's not the case at 913-408-7957. And as the show grows from not just KCMO in Kansas City on our 100,000 watt FM stick, 95.7, or our big still AM dial at 710 AM to 102.9 in Topeka, to now KFRU, 98.9 in Columbia, 1400 AM. You have a wide open phone line to call this show and tell me why you disagree, why you agree, why you think I'm right, why you think I'm wrong. And we can go back and forth. I will always welcome you into this conversation. But I'm also not going to sit here and just tell a portion of the audience what it wants to hear because it makes them feel good. It's never how I've done the show. It'd be like the talk show host in Miami, let's say, this weekend, getting ready for the Chiefs coming into town, being like, I think we're going to win by 30 points. Oh, yeah. Oh, and yeah, there'll be a portion of Dolphins fans that'll be like, yeah, you tell them. Yeah, you get on that. I bring this up because, you know, when I have two-bit radio hosts around the region telling me, oh, you're in the tank for the other guy. First off, I'm not funded by some party. I'm not funded by a candidate. I'm funded by Kansas City, by you, by businesses who want to be a part of the show because they want to reach the audience. And the job is information. The job is entertainment. The job is to converse with Kansas City and important figures around town, political folks, business people, sports folks all across the board. That's what makes this show work. And we're going to keep doing that. And, you know, every analysis you don't have to like. I'm not saying you do. But the beauty of it is you can call up and tell me why, John.
2: I've grown up here all my life. I call it Granny Clampett politics, Granny on the Hillbilly. She used to say, you're either first or you're Guinness. People kind of try to make things black and white around here, but there's plenty of gray area to be discussed.
1: Well, that's true around the country, though, isn't it? Don't you
2: think? I suppose so. I grew up here, so I don't know. My reference point is here in the border war and blah, blah, Mizzou, Kansas.

0: You got to give me something to work with. But then I can also say, you know what? This race is going to be a heck of a race. And it looks like that's where things are trending. 913-408-7957. Ryan in Lewisburg, let it rip, my man. What do you got?
1: Hey, Pete. So I saw your Twitter spat that was started by some other, Yahoo from Wichita. You nailed it. People are uncomfortable because you pointed out sort of the obvious, and that it might not be this drastic, but the Emperor has no clothes on. This is not a race that it was in 2020. Adam Hamilton is running to the right of Barbara Bollier, to the right of Laura Kelly. He's got an organic following outside of politics that isn't what those individuals had. And let's be honest, Roger Marshall isn't Pat Roberts and isn't Jerry Moran and doesn't have the following that those two have or had. And so whether it's Roger Marshall's race or the comments about the Iran war, that is a mess. There's got to be some ability to be honest about this, and you've done that.
0: Well, I appreciate that, Ryan, and I'm not looking for the affirmation, but, I'll take it from you, and that's the only thing that we're trying to talk about here and have conversations on. What is actually going on the ground? What's happening in the race? Why is it playing out this way? And it's not unique to Doc, by the way. Bill O'Reilly talked about it on his commentary this morning. It's true for U.S. Senate races around the country right now. And there's 40 days to go, and we're still waiting for that potential October surprise or whatever it might be, but it's not obvious to me it's coming. So I appreciate that, Ryan. Thank you.
1: Thanks, Pete.
0: Good deal. Let's go to Wes. You're on KCMO. What's up?
2: Yeah, I hate to break the news to some people, but it's going to be a rough midterm, man. And what's his name in Kansas? Does he have a shot to win the race? Yeah. If he carries Johnson County by like 20,000 votes, I mean by 20 points, he can win the race, man. And that's just the way it is.
0: Yeah.
2: Diesel's at an all-time high. Gas is over $4 a gallon. And people are not happy. People are not happy anywhere. So that's just the way it's going to be, folks. Now, here's the good news. Trump will still be president, and what will happen is the Democrats will pass a bunch of crazy crap. He'll veto it all. That's the only good part about this.
0: Well, yeah, I mean, yes, he will obviously veto almost anything that comes to his desk, I'm sure, but it doesn't mean it's not going to be a rough couple of years, because you know what else they're going to do that's not getting enough attention? They are going to investigate and investigate and investigate, and it may not just be Trump. They're going to investigate people around him. And I don't like that. I don't think that's good politics. But they will do a lot of these investigations. And by the way, there may be some Republicans that unfortunately would be open to that. Because when you're a lame duck in the last couple of years, I mean, you're basically fried. Ask Bush about that. Ask Obama about that. That's how it goes. Mark in Overland Park on KCMO. Hey, Mark.
3: Good morning, Pete. I look at your take on this. To me, it's motivational to get people, to get the Republicans out and vote. Don't sit on your hands and get out and vote. And you're not in the tank for any one candidate. I know who you're going to vote for and I'm going to vote for. But we've got to motivate these people to get out and vote.
0: Well, that is certainly part of it. I mean, one way to look at it is just say, everything's great. We're going to do awesome. And, don't believe your lying eyes. The other way is to say, hey, there are more than enough data points to look at and suggest things at the very least are going to be tighter and closer than many people want them to be. So, yes, to Mark's point, maybe it motivates folks to get off the couch, right? That can be a big part of the conversation as well. And it should be a part of the conversation. 913-408-7957 is our text line and our studio line here as we roll through a Friday morning on KCMO in Kansas City and, of course, now KFRU in Columbia as well. 913-408-7957. We'll keep the conversation and your calls rolling here on a Friday morning. Open lines. Whatever you got on your mind here on this one, I say, the show is partially yours. Not always, but it's partially, no doubt about it.

0: about it. Because we got to fit in the guests as well. And speaking of guests, Beto Lopez, the mayor of Lee's Summit, is going to be here just after 8 o'clock after the allegations have come from fellow council members that he is kicking people out as mayor pro tem because, well, his wife is not getting a raise as a judge in Lee's Summit. So I'll get his response.
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15: We all know that miserable feeling after eating a bad meal. Cramps, nausea. We tend to brush off food poisoning as a nuisance, but it may be a bigger deal than people realize. A new study by the World Health Organization estimates foodborne illnesses cause about 1.5 million deaths every year around the world. Now, the good news is a few simple habits in your own kitchen will go a long way. Cook your meat, obviously, poultry as well, eggs thoroughly. Wash your fruits and vegetables. Be careful with the riskier stuff. I'm talking about raw flour, unpasteurized dairy, undercooked shellfish. And here's one people often forget. Once food is cooked or cut, don't leave it sitting out. Get it into the refrigerator within 2 hours. If you do get sick, the most important thing is to stay hydrated. If a fever or if your symptoms drag on more than a few days, then it's time to seek help. I'm Dr. Sanjay Gupta, helping you live a better life.
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0: On the text line, hey, Pete, this is at 913-408-7957. Please don't rename your show Pete's View with a panel of five crazy ladies. I will not.
20: Such a nice man.
0: I won't do that to you. I promise I won't do that to you. Pete's View, it wouldn't even make really all that much sense, but I appreciate what that texter is going for there at 913-408-7957. All we're trying to do here, all I'm trying to do, is tell you what I think based on the information that I have, and then you can go out there and you can do with it what you want. You can call in and agree. You can call in and disagree, and we can go back and forth. And when it comes to the Kansas U.S. Senate race, I believe it's going to be close. I think it's going to be very close. And that doesn't mean that I support Adam Hamilton. That means that I'm calling it like I see it right now. And maybe I'll be dead wrong. It's entirely possible. And you know what? I've paid for being dead wrong before. Okay? Literally. I have paid up a bet where I was running around this building in Corporate Woods basically naked. I mean, not literally, but, you know, I was wearing a couple of, wearing a pair of briefs is all I was wearing. Poor Mark had to infamously videotape the whole thing. It was early in his tenure here on KCMO. He's still going to therapy because of that whole ordeal.
21: It was a bonding situation.
0: Don't give people the wrong idea. It was not a bonding situation, okay? You ran behind me with a camera. That's all you did. There was no bonding. That's you're giving people the wrong idea, Mark. Stop.
22: Sorry.
0: Just like 2-bit radio hosts in Wichita are doing. Stop. No, we're not going to give people the wrong idea, John.
23: Of course, I would have joined you, but the statute of limitations on my last naked lap has not expired yet, so I would have been a repeat offender.
0: Well, I didn't want to, you know, put your knees in any danger either, you know? I wouldn't want to do that. I should have had you set up with like a 12-pack and a cooler outside, and you could just watch me do it at 5 in the morning.
23: There you go. I could bring my lawn chair.
0: Yeah, you would have been great at that.
23: Bring my tornado outfit. Cooler lawn chair.
0: That's exactly right. That's exactly right. So, you know, that's where we're at right now. That's I believe, the reality of the situation here in the state of Kansas. And I do not think it's hard to come to that conclusion. I don't think it's in any way some kind of a major hot take. It's a climate that I have never seen before. And not that I've been doing this for 50 years. It's been about 20 at this point. But it's long enough to just have the vibe that there is a general malaise that exists right now. And a big part of it, you know what? A big part of it, if we want to have a real, honest, open conversation, is that Republicans didn't come through in a lot of their key campaign promises. They didn't. And I say that as someone who voted for them. Once again, I can vote for them, but also say, guys, you didn't come through. You literally ran on low gas and no new wars. You ran on rooting out corruption. And there are more than enough examples right now where people are saying, you know, is that being done on the up and up? How's that guy getting filthy rich who's got connections, very close connections to power in Washington, D.C.? What are we talking about? $100,000 to get Truth Social posts early? What's that all about? You know, people will put up with some level of nonsense from their leadership in Washington, Democrat or Republican, if they feel like they're doing well. Right? If they feel like they're getting ahead and they're doing well, they'll kind of like let things fall by the wayside. They will. But if they feel like they're getting squeezed on grocery prices, on gas prices, and they perceive some shenanigans going on from people who said that they were going to put an end to that as the outsiders, that ain't going to fly. And you know what? I guess if you're funded by a party, if you're someone who's, you know, got some position in some local GOP party and you want to whistle past the graveyard, that's your prerogative. But that's not really how we built the show. That's not what I do here. Even if obviously I'm going to share with you every single day what my very obvious preferences are. And you know what? They're pretty obvious to anyone who listens for more than 5 minutes. As we roll till the 8 o'clock hour here on KCMO, we've got Beto Lopez, the mayor of Lee's Summit. So is he just trying to get his wife a raise as a judge? Is that what's going on here? I'll let him tell his side coming up on KCMO Talk Radio.
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28: from ABC News? I'm Brian Clark. Millions on the East Coast are bracing for a nor'easter, and the biggest dangers are coastal flooding, beach erosion, and especially high winds, says ABC chief meteorologist Ginger Z.
29: Wind gusts, Atlantic City, 7 a.m., 55 miles per hour. Montauk, over 60. Boston picking up. And we're just going to keep that through the day Saturday. Very windy, talking 40 to 60 miles per hour. Someone else is like, I'm having a rooftop party. No, you're not. It's not happening.
28: All the way west, Hawaii's Big Island's being threatened by Hurricane Nolo, which could dump more than a foot of rain on some parts of the islands. It's just over a month to Election Day, and prices are still climbing. Officials in Maine say the average statewide cost of heating oil is over $6. That's 81% higher compared to a year ago. And ABC's Jay O'Brien says this is having political implications.
6: Both of Maine's senators, including Republican Susan Collins, who's in a tough re-election fight that could decide control of the Senate, now calling on President Trump to release heating oil from a government reserve to bring costs down.
28: President Trump meeting with China's Xi Jinping for a third day today, the last day of his state visit. ABC's Sophie Flay says Thursday saw no major announcements, but some information about what the two discussed.
7: The Chinese Foreign Ministry says Xi told Trump AI must be kept under human control. And on the subject of the war against Iran, a Chinese ally, Xi urged Trump to end the war through talks as soon as possible. Iran is now offering to reopen the Strait of Hormuz within 7 days if the U.S. lifts its blockade and agrees to certain conditions similar to those agreed upon in June.
28: James Copenhaver, gravely wounded in the 2024 assassination attempt on then-candidate Donald Trump in Butler, Pennsylvania, died of his injuries. The president, in a statement, called him a true American patriot. 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
11: Missouri Net News, I'm Matt Pilger. Missouri voters will decide in November whether to require at least 80% approval from both chambers of the legislature to change laws through the initiative petition process. A recent SLU YouGov poll found 48% support the measure and 32% remain undecided. A new audit of Missouri's handling of federal funds identifies repeated problems involving oversight and compliance at several state agencies. State Auditor Scott Fitzpatrick tells Missouri Net he's concerned about the potential consequences if those issues continue to go unaddressed.
12: We want to make sure that money is being spent on people who are actually eligible for the program and need the care.
11: A judicial discovery center has opened in Jefferson City. Missouri Supreme Court Judge Mary Russell says among the exhibits, there are seven judges' portraits who sort of come to life.
13: You press a button and they're not actually portraits anymore.
11: This is Missouri Net.
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15: Well, here we are again, and I gotta tell you, Jim, this match has me really concerned.
20: Here we have a powerful heavyweight, a train, weighing in at 6,000 tons. And this hasty, lightweight challenger, a car.
15: This does not bode well for the car, or the people in it.
22: 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A motorist is almost 20 times more likely to die in a crash involving a train than in a collision involving another motor vehicle. See tracks, think train. 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
0: Well, this is getting a lot of attention in Lee's Summit, and we've talked both sides of this story, but there are allegations from the former mayor pro tem Hillary Shields in Lee's Summit that she was removed from her position, and she alleged the decision was retaliation for her opposition to funding an ordinance that, as she sees it, would benefit the mayor's wife, who is a judge in Lee's Summit. Here is the mayor of Lee's Summit. His name is Beto Lopez. He was just elected here in the last few months. He joins us on KCMO Talk Radio. Mr. Mayor, good morning. Good to have you on the show. Appreciate the time. So, listen, what is your perspective and your side as to what's going on here when the mayor pro tem, former mayor pro tem, says she was removed because she would not give a raise to municipal judges, which, of course, your wife is one, so you would theoretically stand to directly benefit from this ordinance?
30: Well, first of all, thanks for having me on, and absolutely, that's why I wanted to come on, because the information she's putting out there is 100% misleading. I removed her as mayor pro tem because I lost confidence in her ability to lead, you know, and I want to be clear about the retaliation claim. You know, Councilmember Shields had already expressed opposition to the judge's compensation request, going back to a couple of years ago before I was mayor. So knowing that, I still, you know, appointed her as mayor pro tem. I just thought she brought the best experience from the group of council members that we had.
0: Now, she says that obviously, and she shared what she says is evidence and screenshots of you pressuring her to go ahead and give this raise to judges, which would include your wife in the process. What is your response to some of that that she has shared on her social media and some of the screenshots that she alleges is kind of you poking a little bit and saying, hey, let's get this done?
30: The text message that I sent, I reviewed it here the last few days once she made that claim. That was a message, an exchange of text that we had going back and forth back in May, on May 14th, as a matter of fact, a little over a month after we booked, or I was elected as mayor. And we were talking about finance, budget planning is what we were talking about. It was a text exchange. And there was a lapse in my response to her. The time when I responded to her, I was simply telling her that I was leaving the court because I did just take lunch or dinner to my wife. It was after 9 p.m. In no way, in no manner, I mean, I can share the full context of the entire text messaging. Never once did I allude to a vote or for her to you know, support my wife in any way. In fact, that was 2 months before any kind of the city council, without my involvement, I've never been involved in this process. And along with our city manager, commissioned a study, a review of the court system, and involved more than just compensation. It was more operational, to be quite frank. And that report didn't come out till 2 months after that text. So there was nothing for me to engage her in or coerce her, as she's claiming, to vote any direction. There was nothing to vote on or even discuss at that moment. So it's an allegation that really is just not, it has no base.
0: So do you want to see then your new mayor pro tem move ahead with this ordinance and give the raises to these judges?
30: I have never been involved in that process. And the new mayor pro tem, I just want the new mayor pro tem to lead in a very objective and transparent manner. And whether the ordinance passes or fails, to me, it doesn't really matter to me. Whatever the council decides is most important, and that's what's best for our community. And then we need to move on. We have a lot of other critical initiatives that, as a council, we need to be focused and be aligned and make sure that we, you know, find a path to keep the city moving forward in such a great, you know, fast-moving pace that we have right now currently.
0: But the public policy here, of course, is interesting. Beto Lopez, the mayor of Lee's Summit, is joining us here because people are wondering, hey, if it's not about retaliation, if it's not about this one ordinance, then if it does magically pass here in the next few weeks, is that going to be a bad look? Like, what's the public policy reason for why some may want judges to get raises in Lee's Summit? What does that look like if that's something that now may be happening here in the weeks to come?
30: This issue has been an issue in Lee's Summit for way beyond the last year. It's been going on for several years, and the judges have come before previous city councils. The issue has just not been addressed. They're operating out of a court system that's 40 years old. When the population in Lee's Summit was 40,000 people, we have over 110,000 people now. So it needs to be addressed regardless. And this notion that forcing my hand as mayor is just really not accurate whatsoever. And no matter what, the city manager and the city council have to address it one way or the other. It's more operational. It's just not fair for our citizens or people that come use our court system for whatever reason for us to operate in that manner. It's just not very efficient, not very professional. And so regardless of the vote, it has zero to do with my role. And my wife has been part of the court system for over almost 20 years before I was elected. And in any situation where there's any kind of court budget decisions or any kind of compensation for staff in the court system, for the last 8 years that I served as council member, I've always recused from that. I've never had any kind of role or definitely any kind of coercion or management of our council members to try to get them to vote a certain way. I'm completely out of that process, have been in the past, and will continue to be out of that process as far as budget planning.
0: Beto Lopez is joining us on KCMO in Kansas City, mayor of Lee's Summit. So then where does this go from here when it comes to getting the business done in Lee's Summit? You got a new mayor pro tem, but clearly you've also, you've got some hard feelings now. So what happens from here in terms of getting the job done as you see it for the rest of Lee's Summit?
30: Well, I can certainly understand why Ms. Shields is disappointed. However, I have full confidence in the rest of my council colleagues that we have a similar vision on where we need to take this community. We have a strategic plan that we use as our guide to continue to have this positive growth and address really important infrastructure and public safety issues. That's what the focus needs to be, not individual or specific initiatives. And I feel, again, fully confident that we'll get past this situation. Ms. Shields is obviously disappointed that, her role is very short, in nature, time-wise. But I have confidence in the recently appointed Mayor Pro Tem that he will keep everyone focused and aligned and find a path forward. Absolutely.
0: And did you just, for the record, did you discuss judge compensation and this issue with Councilwoman Shields before removing her as Mayor Pro Tem?
30: I have never discussed anything regarding compensation. That would not be ethical on my part. As I said before, I've never been involved in any of those compensation discussions whatsoever the entire time that I've served on city council. Mm-hmm. And as mayor, I've never brought up compensation. What I have said is that this issue, regardless of how the council votes, needs to move forward one way or the other, where they decide to not approve this ordinance, or whether they approve it. To me, it doesn't matter. We just have to move on. And that's the message that I've sent. But it's not done in any kind of coercive or a dictator type a manner. It's more so from a business perspective of things that need to get done, and we need to move on here within the city.
0: And the public perception side of this, though, what is your message if this raise does get approved with a new mayor pro tem in the weeks to come? You know as well as I do that public perception, fair or not, is a reality. So how do you plan to deal with that?
30: The removal of Ms. Shields as mayor pro tem has zero to do with the process. The process is still very transparent, very ethical, very much in place. Whether she is mayor pro tem, the only difference is she will continue to have her same vote, her same opinion, and she can continue to move down that path with that perspective, and is entitled to share that publicly. The new mayor pro tem simply is going to manage and oversee the process. He has no more control than she did as mayor pro tem or influence on any of his fellow council members. So the process will continue forward, and I want the public to understand that I've never have been engaged or involved in this process, and I will continue to abstain and recuse myself from this process. But we will do what's in the best interest of our community, and our focus is just to make sure our community remains safe and has the right services, and we run an efficient city government in Lee Summit.
0: Is there a way to, rather than go the raise route, hire another judge to move the municipal process forward that then gets rid of this issue as to who's getting raises and who's not?
30: See, that there is where my ethics line, I will stop, because those are discussions that the council needs to have. I have not been involved in those discussions. I think there are several options that are available, that are legal. All of these options that have been discussed are legal. And it's just interpretation of the charter and the state law. And so long as those things are followed, I'm confident that our current group of council members, along with our city leadership, will find a path that will be suitable to just make sure that this court system is run in the most efficient manner. And that's all that matters for our citizens, to be quite honest.
0: All right. Mayor Beto Lopez on KCMO. Thank you very much for the time, Mayor. We appreciate it.
30: Thank you, Pete. Appreciate you.
0: All right. Have a great day. Appreciate him hopping on. 913-408-7957. I still think that there's a lot to work with here. We do have some callers we will get to here on the other side, including someone who is checking in from the city council, as I understand it, which was not part of our plan or setup or schedule, but we will get to that and more coming up on KCMO. But first up, it is your chance to win those Oktoberfest tickets. 913-408-7957. We'll get to the seventh caller.
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10: Oh, he listens on all of them. He drives all over. He's got it on up in Topeka, and when he hits the city, he's got it on down here in 95.7.
0: All right, very good. 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
10: Yeah. Right.
0: All right, just keep driving, just for the sake of it. Just keep going down 70. Have a good time. When you lose us on 710 AM or 95.7 FM, you can just flip to KFRU. We appreciate those folks in Columbia now carrying this show. All right, we just had the mayor of Lee's Summit on because he's catching some heat from his former mayor pro tem. She says, Hillary Shields, that she got kicked out of her job as mayor pro tem because she would not approve a pay raise for judges in Lee's Summit. They work a couple of days a week. I guess they're backlogged. Lee's Summit has grown. There's an ordinance out there to give them a pretty, I think it's like a 100% raise or something like that. But either way, it's a pretty substantial raise. And the mayor's wife happens to be a judge. So he says, I'm staying out of this. This was more about leadership, not this specific ordinance. And obviously, there's two sides to that story. We had Hillary Shields on yesterday. You can catch that on the podcast. We had the mayor on today. Melanie Atkins is a city council person. She has checked in with us. Good morning, Councilwoman. Thanks for being here. What's going on with you?
16: Good morning. Thanks for having me. I'm calling because it's just it's hard to not speak up because this has been it's such a misleading conversation. The judges started coming 2 years ago begging to expand the entire court system. They're not asking for a raise. They're asking to triple their time and develop court dockets that don't already exist and get 10 more clerks that don't exist yet that we need to have. They're asking to drastically change the structure of our courts and are willing to put the time in and the effort in to do that. But I do not blame them for wanting to be compensated for that. So they're not asking for a raise to keep things the same. They're asking for the permission to bring in extra bailiffs and clerks and all the extra staff that it takes to run the courts and to go supervise those people while they expand up to our capacity. Our capacity hasn't changed in 40 years. We've gone from 33,000 people to 110,000 people, and it has not changed. The capacity has not changed in 40 years. This is drastically needed. So when there are council members who want to hyper-focus on how much money it is instead of actually focusing on citizens, we've got a serious problem. And so
0: now I know you're in your first term there in Lee's Summit, but then the next obvious question is, why has no one done anything about this for so many years?
16: I am not entirely sure why they've done it, and I've talked to several past mayors. I've talked to three past mayors about it, and all of them are kind of like, well, shoot, I'm not sure why this wasn't done. I don't know if this was just not included in terms. I mean, I think the regular compensation increases, like cost of living raises, are supposed to be examined every 4 years, and usually it happens for council and mayors and judges all at the same time.
0: So right now they work 2 days a week, and it's about a $50,000 salary. So they want to double that.
16: That part's not accurate. No, the court is open one day a week, which has turned into, I mean, each judge works the court day one day a week. So that has turned into a 12-hour court day. So all their staff and everybody stays all night long while they're getting in up to 700 people per day is how oversized these court days are. So one judge does Tuesdays and the other judge does Thursdays. In addition to that, they could spend an extra 25 or 30 or 40 hours a week on the paperwork from home, like the arraignments or the bond issues or paperwork or emails or research. Like, there's so much other stuff that goes into their job than just the court-facing days. But this enormous backlog and disservice to the citizens comes because there is no other days to get the citizens through the door.
0: What's the best What's the best pitch to the Citizens Elise Summit to say this is something we have to do and a good investment? Is it a public safety issue as you see it or something else?
16: It's absolutely a public safety issue. You could be a domestic violence victim in there next to your assaulter, or you could be a mom who's trying to be at work but can't get there to close up your traffic ticket or whatever. You could have warrants out but can't solve them because you can't get into work, or you can't, I mean, you can wait for hours and hours during the day, or your case can be booked months and months out because there is just no time to get them processed. And what they're trying to do is establish mental health treatment dockets, or adding in extra dockets where you can consolidate groups of people into timelines so that this process can move faster and the citizens can be served. And it is not, it's not an unrealistic investment, because the $50,000 increase or whatever is way less than comparable cities around us. They've already done comps.
0: And I know that this all predates you, but I was looking it up, and I may have this off, but just in some of the research I was doing, it says that Lee Summit's budget a couple of years back was like $236 million, give or take, and now it's $380. I mean, that's a big growth, and it feels like, why didn't they do this in the last few years, Melanie? That's the part I don't get.
16: I know. I struggle with that as well. I struggle with why hasn't this been addressed. And one last detail about...
0: I got 10 seconds.
16: The integrity of the Lopez family, they won't say this out loud, but I will say that if this goes through, Judge Lopez would actually lose money because she works in other courts.
0: Got to run, Melanie. Thank you very much. We're up against the break. Appreciate it. She's on the Lee Summit City Council.
7: Missouri Net News, I'm Matt Pilger. Missouri voters will decide in November whether to require at least 80% approval from both chambers of the legislature to change laws through the initiative petition process. A recent SLU YouGov poll found 48% support the measure and 32% remain undecided. A new audit of Missouri's handling of federal funds identifies repeated problems involving oversight and compliance at several state agencies. State Auditor Scott Fitzpatrick tells Missouri Net he's concerned about the potential consequences if those issues continue to go unaddressed.
12: We want to make sure that money is being spent on people who are actually eligible for the program and need the care.
7: A judicial discovery center has opened in Jefferson City. Missouri Supreme Court Judge Mary Russell says among the exhibits, there are seven judges' portraits who sort of come to life.
13: You press a button and they're not actually portraits anymore.
7: This is Missouri Net.
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15: Well, here we are again, and I gotta tell you, Jim, this match has me really concerned.
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21: Serena Sports, I'm Bill Pollack. From now until December 21st, the Chiefs will play a total of three home games.
23: No, I did not think about that at all. Sometimes away games kind of can get you locked in, especially the young team, because you're all together, you're all in the building together.
21: Patrick Mahomes says it won't mind. This week, they're at Miami.
23: I didn't know that, but it'll be good to get this experience this first week and get to go on the road. Go to Miami, it'll be hot, it'll be warm. Guys will have to go out there and compete.
21: Eight of the Chiefs' next 11 are on the road.
23: I guess Christmas will be at home is what it sounds like, yeah, I guess.
21: Mizzou also on the road. They're at Mississippi State, where they'll be trying to set a Guinness Book of World Records for having the most cowbells ringing at the same time. Quarterback Austin Simmons, all too familiar with those cowbells.
1: I mean, I've been in this environment twice already. It grows to be annoying, and I hate hearing this and this whole thing about the cowbell thing. So it's going to be pretty exciting walking into this whole environment.
21: Blues won their first preseason game 1-0 over the Blackhawks in St. Louis last night. Bill Pollock, Missouri Net.
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0: The whole "that's my husband" thing on Sunday Night Football. And now this story I just saw. Margot Robbie quietly changes her name after 10 years of marriage. What's going on? What's happening around here? We got a traditional marriage trend sweeping across America. Wow. And by the way, before you take that to mean it's some like misogynistic take, no, it's actually the opposite. It's the opposite, is what it is. Yes, men absolutely should be supporting, being there for their wives every step of the way, but it should cut both ways. That's what it should do. It should cut both ways. And we've been in this movement now. It's been like percolating for decades, going back to probably the 60s, of like, hey, you know what? Women don't need men. It's fine. And it's been a disaster culturally. It just has been. The whole feminist movement, by and large. And I say that as the father of three daughters. We got to the point where then the pendulum went so far the other way that it's not good for women or men with where we're at right now with the relationship between the two genders. Getting back to the middle where women can do and be whatever they want to be. Yes, absolutely. But also, there are just traditional gender roles that exist for a reason and are beneficial to both sides, and supporting your husband just like men supporting their wives, whether it's in the workplace, at home, are things that we should cherish, things that we should support, and things that we should be all on board with across the political spectrum, John.
1: A funny vision popped in my mind. I thought, what if you could choose a daycare run by women or a daycare run by men?
0: Yeah.
3: All right, kids, we're doing arc welding.
0: Well, yes. You know, yes.
1: It might be a little dangerous.
0: Let me legitimately ask you.
1: Yeah.
0: If an all-male daycare opened up at 95th and Antioch down the road, you think that place is going to open and stay open for a period of time? No. No. No one will go. Okay? Yep. There's a reason. Nobody will
1: go. Insurance.
0: Yeah. Literally, they won't have a business in 6 months. Is that because you're biased against men? Or is it because there's something about traditional gender roles that actually work and have sustained the test of time and you inherently just believe to be true? Which one is it, John, to your point?
1: You know, I will offer, on the other hand, it could be one of two things. Either you don't have a business, or the whole class will have built a parking garage for everyone, and we move forward.
0: Oh, that's great. Yeah.
1: There's no middle ground, I don't think.
0: No, there really isn't. There's no middle ground to any of that. That's well said. So I just stumbled upon that from page six, and I was like, okay, quietly went ahead and just kind of changed her name after all this time. All right, whatever. That's cool. It's all good. Unbelievable. And then just out of real quick sidebar, I did see this story. Speaking of genders and marriage and things like that. Alina Haba. Does that name mean anything to you guys at all?
1: It's something Clinton-y, I think. No.
0: No, it doesn't. That's fine.
1: One. That's another one.
0: Yeah, that's fine. No, it's all good. It doesn't have to. She is a former personal lawyer for President Trump. She's 42. She is twice divorced, and she is now set to wed a guy named Turin Milden, 29 years old, at an undisclosed location tomorrow. So I didn't get the invite. I don't think you guys got the invite.
1: Clearly I didn't.
0: Yeah. Or maybe you did, and you were like, I don't know who this is. I'm throwing it out. So he's a billionaire. He's a billionaire from Turkey. He's the CEO of this company, Miller Holding, prominent Turkish multinational conglomerate founded by his grandfather back in 1967. 29 years old. She's 42. And I saw this story yesterday, you know, one of these stories in, I think it was the Daily Mail. And the headline read here, Trump lawyer Alina Haba, 42, set to marry Turkish billionaire, 29, who has secretly lavished her with Birkin bags and a giant diamond that has its own zip code. Friends are now revealing words that he said that won her over only after months of dating. Now, I didn't have access to the article because it was paywalled, but I'm pretty sure those words were, I'm a billionaire. I'm pretty sure those were the words. Call me crazy, but I think that was probably enough.
1: Immediately, I hear Joey Tribbiani from Friends. How you doing? That's probably all. How you doing?
0: Oh, it's great. Now, speaking of people throwing around billions of dollars in Kansas City, they figured out yesterday, in part, how they're going to fund the Royal Stadium to the tune of $600 million. And they're going to create a TIF district. So it's not a new tax. What the city of Kansas City, Missouri is going to do for this Royal Stadium at Crown Center is basically take added tax revenues that come in from north of 31st Street, south of Truman, east of State Line Road, and west of Brooklyn, and create this TIF district. And all the added sales tax revenues that come out of this district are going to be used to pay off the city's portion of the $600 million in bonding that they're going to be on the hook for the Royals' new stadium. Now, KSHB Channel 41 had some more details on this yesterday. Charlie Keegan, who I was on the show with last week on Week in Review, first time I had met him. You know, nice guy. Very nice guy. He's a solid reporter. He's no Malik Jackson from downtown. He's no Malik Jackson. But, you know, he's good. Anyway, Here was part of that reporting on KSHP.
4: To the many people who say, where do you get the money? Well, the money isn't actually here right now. The money is to be generated in the future. It's to be generated by activity in that impact area.
5: Honestly, I would ask them, like, do you have, you know, is there different kinds of plans just in case one plan don't fall through?
6: A viewer emailed me asking what happens if the plan doesn't make enough money to pay off the loan. KCMO is on the hook to find other taxes to pay everything off.
4: There are some people who say, well, you know what, you're being way too radical with your estimates. It is based largely on economic activity in the Crown Center area now and what's generated at Kauffman Stadium today.
0: All right. Two things can be true at once here. Overall, this deal can be a very good thing for

0: And I believe one of these two things will happen after the November election. Number one, the state ends up backing the bonds because even though the Star Bond District is 300 square miles, Bank of America, who's in charge of, you know, analyzing these bonds, more or less admits they're junk bonds. And if the state doesn't back them, they're worthless. That's number one. Number two is when they're going back and setting the baseline revenue year for when the Star Bonds are going to kick in, they'll set the baseline revenue year as, like, say, 2025. What they should do is set the baseline revenue year as the year the stadium opens up. Even then, it's disingenuous because they've created a 300-square-mile Star Bond district, and you can't possibly justify 300 square miles being impacted by a football stadium or a practice facility. You just can't. It's so disingenuous. But if they can set the baseline year as 2025, then all the added revenues that already are coming to the state from 2025 to 2031 already get kicked in to pay off the stadium. There's a third option, or a 2A option here, which is grow the Star Bond District now to all of Eastern Johnson County. Since they're not getting the Royals, they could theoretically do that as well. But I think it's one of the first two options that'll happen. Now, in Kansas City, what they're admitting to doing here is that a lot of the earnings tax revenues that otherwise went to the city are now going to go to pay off the bonds. That was in the KSHB report here. And for all of the tough talk from Mayor Lucas and Kansas City officials being like, oh my gosh, Kansas, oh, what a, oh, terrible. Well, they're doing their own version of it, let's be clear. And while I think the vision for Kansas City is a better one, in terms of where they've got the stadium, tying in the Crown Center, Union Station, kind of connecting two parts of Kansas City, I like that. And I think it can be a big win for Kansas City, Missouri. There's no doubt about it. But let's not act like they did some, you know, great negotiating deal here. They didn't. They negotiated against themselves, is what they did. And the Royals got a heck of a deal. Is it what the Chiefs got in Kansas? No, it's not what the Chiefs got in Kansas. But, you know, this is like the tallest midget argument as well, is what this is. Coming up.
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1: Well, I had a buy-sell hold. You guys will appreciate this. I just got a text from our good pal Ray Stevens up there at WLS in Chicago. Mm-hmm. He just said, go Chiefs! He's a hapless Bears fan. Caleb Williams going to miss 3 years with that hamstring injury. It's all over. What a wimp that
2: Somebody
1: guy is.
2: Kaepernick.
1: Dude, come on. You can't paint your nails and then treat a hamstring strain like your leg just got blown off in war. Unbelievable. Jeez. All right, let's go. Oh, hold on.
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1: All right there, John, what is on the rundown?
4: Buy, Sell, or Hold Kansas City's funding plan for its Kia Hyundai lawsuit settlement.
1: I'm going to sell it because all they're doing is wasting money. So the whole thing bothers me. But here's what happened. Kansas City, Missouri did get a settlement with Hyundai and Kia. And this goes back a couple of years. I mean, we mocked them at the time, you may recall. But Kansas City filed a lawsuit in 2023 because there was a nationwide surge in Hyundai and Kia vehicle thefts and break-ins. Remember, there was like some issue with the Kia that made it an easy car to steal. And Kansas City was obviously having a record crime year at the time. And what did they do? They didn't say, gosh, we got to hire as many cops as possible ASAP. Years after trashing the police from City Hall. They didn't say, boy, what do we do to make sure that, you know, these cars are not being stolen? It was, well, it's Kia's fault. So they sued Kia and Hyundai. And they did get a settlement. And yesterday, they unanimously approved their decision on what to spend the money on. And they're going to spend the money on violence prevention. Now, it sounds so good. Who doesn't want to spend money on violence prevention? But really, all you need to do to prevent violence is arrest criminals and prosecute them. I mean, the notion that we just don't have enough programs for the youth to prevent them from becoming criminals is such a bunch of nonsense. But there still are people in government who are like, we're one program away from solving violence in fill-in-the-blank city, in this case, Kansas City. And it's just not true. It's not. There are plenty of programs. There have been probably more than you need, but hey, I'm open to a few. But now we're going to take that settlement money and just basically throw it down the drain of violence prevention. Way to go, guys. Why not put it to the stadium at this point? Jeez.
4: What the heck?
1: Why not go that route? But the whole lawsuit was comical. One of the reasons that everything has gotten so expensive, including insurance, is because of the litigious society that we find ourselves in right now across the board. And it's one of the more underrated reasons that things are so expensive today. The legal community is running the world. And it's causing everybody to have to increase their prices. They're settling lawsuits. They're paying out. And it's a total mess, John. What's next?
4: Buy, sell, or hold. Olathe will vote to close 6 schools next Thursday night.
1: Oh, I'm buying it. And if you missed it, we had on Doug Shane. He is a Kansas State Senator, District 37. Technically a Miami County guy, but part of his district does leak up into southern Olathe. So he's got community members who are impacted by all of this. And he's also a former school board member. So he's a Republican, but he's a school board guy. He gets the lay of the land. He's tried to work with all sides in this. And I asked him point blank this morning. And if you missed it, the interview with Doug Shane is up on the podcast or will be after the show. I just said point blank, what do you think's happening on Thursday? And he said it in a very politician-y way. I have a hard time seeing how the school district does not go ahead with its plans to close these 6 schools. Now, there is a way to petition to the state school board of education, but as Doug Shane also noted on this show, there's not a lot of precedent for the state school board basically telling the local school district, you got it wrong, or go back to the drawing board. There's not a lot of historical evidence to suggest that they are willing or wanting to do that. So as a result, I don't want it to happen. I think the school district could do a lot of things better to try to save money elsewhere. But it seems like they're dead set on going ahead with this deal coming up on Thursday night. But I know that Mark and many other parents are going to go down fighting. Not literally, okay? Not literally. Although Mark looks like a tough guy in his Kenneth Walker jersey this morning.
4: He's the enforcer.
1: He is. He really does look tough. And that brings us to our final buy, sell, hold.
4: Mark's Chiefs parlay for Sunday, Miami.
1: All right. Mark, you got a little parlay for us? You won last Sunday night. You had a monster parlay for us that you nailed.
2: Last week it was 10 to win 600. This week, 10 to win $1,072.50. Let's go.
1: Woo! And boy, that's big money. 10 bucks to win over a grand, Mark. What do you look at? I mean, do I have to come out of the stands and score a touchdown myself to make this happen? What are we looking at here?
2: All these things actually happened last week in the game against the Colts. So let's do this. Chiefs are going to win the game.
1: Okay.
2: Emmett Johnson, 15 yards receiving or more. 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Kenneth Walker, 15 yards receiving or more. 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And Travis Kelce, 40 yards receiving or more. $10 to win $1,072.50.
1: You're going to post this on social media?
2: Oh, yeah.
1: So the people can get in?
2: The people can get on. A few people tailed me last week.
1: I know,
2: they sent the screenshots in of their winnings.
1: Good. Well, this will be on the KCMO Talk Radio social channels. You know, I'm a little worried if it is a blowout, one of these things is not going to happen.
2: Yeah.
1: That's my one concern. But, Mark, you're on a heater, baby. I'm buying it.
2: Let's go. I'm in.
1: Big parlay from the parlay man himself, Mark Van Sickle. There's buy, sell, hold. Coming up, our feature Friday guest is someone who wants to share an AI message you're not going to get anywhere else.
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9: From ABC News, I'm Brian Clark. President Trump said on social media that his meetings with China's Xi Jinping have been very productive. But it's not clear if the leaders reached any agreement on key issues like artificial intelligence or Iran. ABC's national security and defense analyst Mick Mulroy explains China's important role in the Iran conflict.
12: China, of course, buys a majority of Iranian energy. So they have influence over Iran. They are allies. If they could become involved, that might make at least the chances to resume negotiations in earnest go up.
9: And Iran says that it's willing to reopen the Strait of Hormuz if the U.S. ends its blockade, but uncertainty continues to drive oil prices higher. ABC's Jay O'Brien says that's even as more ships were able to transit the strait on Thursday.
13: There were some glimmers of hope yesterday. About 60 commercial ships traversed the Strait of Hormuz, according to a U.S. official, most of them coordinating their movements with the U.S. military. That's the highest volume of crude oil to go through that critical waterway since July, but experts say it would need to be sustained for months to bring prices down. Meantime, mortgage rates just passed 7%, their highest since January of last year, driven up in part due to concerns about inflation tied to that war and the size of the federal debt.
9: A nor'easter means it'll be a rainy weekend for millions from the Carolinas to New England, but ABC chief meteorologist Ginger Z says the wind is a major threat.
18: There are pockets of high wind warnings from Delaware all the way up to eastern Massachusetts for gusts above 60 miles per hour. So that's the type that can take out trees and power lines. Most of the coast is still dry, but the winds are starting to pick up by 5 p.m. tonight. Then the rain comes in with it.
9: And rain will be a major issue in Hawaii. Hurricane Nolo is passing past the islands and parts could see more than a foot of rain. The governor is urging people to make preparations now. 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
20: After a chilly start to the day, temperatures are only going to warm up into the upper 60s to near 70 degrees by this afternoon. Clouds are going to be on the increase as we head into the later morning hours, so we're going to be overcast by this afternoon and this evening with a chance for some isolated showers.
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0: Friday morning across Kansas City. Happy to have you here on KCMO Talk Radio. And our feature Friday guest this week, Vilas Dar, joining us. He was at the United Nations all week long for those big meetings that were happening, of course, in New York City. Happy to have him on KCMO Talk Radio. He is with the Patrick McGovern Foundation, president there. They are a tech-inspired global changemakers, optimists, visionaries, advancing AI and data solutions to really, I think, help us make sense of how all of this is impacting us in Kansas City, in the country, and around the world. Vilas, great to have you on the show. Thanks for being here. Just take us through the purpose of you. So, Vilas, being at the UN this week, how did the AI conversation, data centers, big tech, how did that factor in to the conversations you were a part of in New York City this week?
1: Pete, thanks a lot for the question. Thanks for having me on here. You know, one of the funny things about the United Nations is it can feel very far away from everyday life for families in America. But this week, the UN heard the world loud and clear. The conversation that was at the top of every agenda was no longer about tech company IPOs or $1 trillion of market value. It was about whether these tools were going to actually help us in our lives or, as people have been scaring us, whether they were going to destroy our way of life entirely. Earlier in the week, the Security Council met and met with some of the CEOs of the big tech companies, but also with civil society leaders from across the country and really across the world. The conversation centered on exactly these questions. And maybe the biggest one, the top line, the headline, is the AI apocalypse coming?
0: Okay, so let's let you answer your own question there. That's something that we've talked a lot about on KCMO in Kansas City, and people are asking around the country. Is there an AI apocalypse coming?
1: You know, it's a funny question, Pete. I spent most of my life working on AI and tech and working for communities and people across America. And more than anything else, I'm just mad about the fact that we've lost all common sense in this conversation. We've got two stories that these companies want to tell us, and we've all heard them. We've read them. On one side, a bunch of folks that'll come out and tell us that AI is just going to fix everything. That it's going to make us more productive, it's going to make us happier, it's going to make us skinnier, it's going to make us look good. I mean, it almost gets into the realm of fantasy. And then over the last few weeks, we've heard the other side of it, a bunch of folks who decided to come out and scare the heck out of us, tell us AI will kill us all. And I'll tell you, I grew up on Terminator movies and all kinds of sci-fi, but I'm also an engineer who gets it. And I got to tell you, neither of these stories is true. You know, When I was growing up, I used to play on the playground a lot, and I heard this very basic kind of rule that I've kept with me my whole life. You know, when you're running on the playground, you don't run with scissors. And the reason I say that to you, Pete, is that's exactly what we're doing here, is we've got a few folks in these companies building AI, trying to make money, and they're doing things, and then they're coming out to us and saying, hey, we built this dangerous thing that might put your eye out. Common sense says, don't do that. Let's slow down. Let's have a conversation about what you're building. And let's make sure that AI isn't some specter that's going to hang over our heads. It's actually something that's going to make our lives better.
0: So is that a reference to like this guy, Jacob Coxon, who resigned from Anthropic a couple of weeks back, and he went viral for basically saying he's got fears that we are creating out of control systems that more or less will destroy mankind as we know it. Like, what about his fear mongering, if that's what you want to call it? Or do you look at it and say this guy may have a point and he's calling out the bad actors right now?
1: You know, it just all feels a little bit dramatic. I think that's where I want to put it. You know, these tech companies, they are doing things and we don't know what they're doing. I think that's a huge problem. You know, when I talk to folks across America, they say these companies are pretty far away from us and all we really hear about them is what's in the headlines. So I think it's important that you and me and all of our listeners actually have a way to find out what these companies are building. And if they're building things that are going to threaten our future and risk our lives, then we darn sure want to know how to fix it. Mm-hmm. Now, this is an engineer who's coming out and saying, hey, they're getting close. And I think that should be a warning call for all of us. But I'll tell you, the thing that I'm most scared about, I think most people are really scared about, isn't, again, an AI system that's going to go crazy and kill us all. I'm actually more concerned about an AI system that somebody's going to use without telling me to change the way my life works, to tell me I can't get a credit card or I can't get a mortgage, or tell me when I go into the see the doctor that there's somebody who's going to be jumped in line in front of me because an AI system said that they should get care before I did. I don't want to see a world where the basic things that I expect are changed because somebody decided with an AI system they could make more money by messing with my life. And that, I think, is at the core of the whole conversation.
0: So then where does the federal government and any kind of regulation tie into all this, or do we have to let the true free market work this thing out?
1: Yeah, well, let's start with the problem. Today, if one of these companies builds something that causes a problem, that risks our lives or causes harm, what we've seen them do over and over again is blame the AI system. We saw it in a recent incident when OpenAI created some AI agents and they went out and hacked another company. And instead of taking ownership and saying, this was a problem with the way we built our safety precautions, they tried to make it a story about AI escaping. And all that does is scare people, but it also distracts us from asking a pretty fundamental question. If these companies are going to build things that create risk, shouldn't they be held responsible? If that's where we start from, Pete, then we have to ask a question, well, who's going to hold them responsible? And I'm not going to sit here and say we should create more federal regulation or give the federal government more power to do this. But I am going to ask the question, who's going to be capable of holding them to account? We do this all the time, right? If you think about basic laws, like you can't steal and you can't murder and you can't do other things that create social risk and harm, there are rules in place. And when you break those rules, you face consequences. So we do need a structure for that. And if that's going to come from states or from the federal government, or if it's going to come from people like you and me standing up and saying, hey, we're not going to live in a future where these companies get to do whatever they want without any of us having a voice, I don't mind which of those structures we pick, but we've got to pick one. And I'll say one more thing on this, Pete. You know, we started our conversation today talking about the United Nations. And like I said, some days, you know, the United Nations feels more irrelevant than ever. We just don't know what the United Nations does. But one of the things about AI that's really important is we're never going to be able to put it in a box inside of a city or a state or even a country. These companies sit across all of the countries. They build these tools that cross borders as if they don't exist. So whatever we do to make sure that there's some safety and precautions in place, we have to make sure that the rest of the world follows us in putting those rules into place.
0: 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They are a tech-inspired operation and outlet. AI for social good is their tagline. Coming up, I want to ask Vilas about Kansas City, if it can become a tech hub, what exactly that looks like, how to do it responsibly.
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1: KCTV 5 First Warn 5 forecast.
2: We are wet into the weekend, but it's not a washout. We'll catch dry hours too. So this morning, expect some rain around. Downpours come and go. Your afternoon has more dry hours, but there is still a rain chance. Highs will be near 70. Another round comes in late tonight and into Saturday morning. Saturday afternoon, trending drier. From KCTV, I'm First Warn 5 Chief Meteorologist Luke Doris.
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4: Willis Darr is joining me here on the show. He is the president of the Patrick McGovern Foundation. They're a tech-inspired global change maker, optimist, and visionary for AI, and their tagline is AI for social good. So we're keeping the conversation going with him on a feature Friday. So with that, Willis, I mean, Kansas City does have a growing tech scene. It's certainly not anywhere close to Silicon Valley or what you're seeing on some of the coasts. But does that make cities like Kansas City in some ways better positioned to adopt AI responsibly? And what can that look like?
5: Absolutely. And I'll tell you, I grew up in a small town in rural Illinois, so not so far away. And I love Kansas City. I hope I get back there very soon. But I'll tell you, the more I visit and spend time with folks all across America, the more confident I am that the future of AI has to be shaped in places like Kansas City, that we've got to stop relying on Silicon Valley to build things and push them out to us. We saw what happened with social media when they did that. Why are we going to let them do it again? Instead, here's a different option. When I was out in the cornfields recently, I talked to a farmer who told me about some new instruments he had on his planter. And these instruments, they sat on the back, and as he was driving down the field, it sampled the soil hydration, the amount of moisture that was in the dirt, 60 times a second. And based on what it measured, it changed the depth that that seed corn was planted at. Now, that's a really wonky answer, Pete, and I got to tell you, I know I don't talk about farming all day, every day, but I'm pretty sure I have a good grasp of it. Here's why it was interesting. This was the kind of AI that hopefully gets him 7 to 10% more yield out of his land. It's the kind of AI that helps farmers get better value from the work they put in, and it means that we have a more robust and resilient food system in America. I'll tell you, there's nobody in Silicon Valley that's building us better AI to help farmers plant their fields, just like a bunch of other use cases, like what happens when you've got a massive processing plant that needs to be moving faster and more efficiently, but make sure that the people who are employed there have the same jobs they have, they just get to do more with it. Mm-hmm. So I think tech scenes in places like Kansas City or Champaign, Illinois, near where I grew up, these are the places where people bring real problems in American space and say, let's build AI that solves this. It's a totally different story than having a chatbot on your phone. It's a different technological practice. And maybe most important, it's the thing that brings AI out of these companies' hands and puts it back in the hands of everyday Americans.
4: What about the data centers themselves? And that is something that's gotten, as you know, a lot of blowback, whether it's, you know, in rural Illinois, whether it's in rural suburban Kansas City. Both sides of our state line have certainly had these issues. And there's a lot of angles to it, Willis. There's obviously what are the concerns around building one in the backyard of neighborhoods? Then there's also, of course, the subsidy question around these things. What's the appropriate and responsible way to talk about what these data centers can do for communities, and then what the drawbacks are as well?
5: Yeah. You know, I'm a real optimist about technology in the future. You've heard me say it. I've got 100 stories for you of places where AI actually makes people's lives better. And data centers are the things that are fueling that AI future. But here's the problem, Pete. We pretend like data centers are a part of public infrastructure, things like roads and utilities, the things that bring power to your house and make sure that when you turn on the tap, the water comes out. But data centers aren't that. Data centers are private companies coming into communities, building these disruptive buildings and pulling power and water away from families, and then using it to profit off of our backs. There's a way to actually change the story on this. What if data centers were actually owned by communities? What if instead of saying we're going to give you a tax break to come in, we said, actually, if you're going to put a data center here, you have to commit to helping our community be stronger, to making sure that people who live here get a better paycheck and have better access to healthcare. That data centers aren't the same thing as roads or power infrastructure or water. They're a way today for companies to make money. And if we had our actual best case, they'd be ways to make communities stronger. Now, that's not the conversation we're having today. And I want to be really honest about that, because we're still waiting for local cities and planning commissions, regional state governments, and the federal government to step forward and say, you know what, if you're going to put in a data center that doesn't even rise to a basic level of environmental impact studies, of making sure that they create jobs in communities, that you just can't build them. We're beginning to see folks stop building data centers. And I don't think that's the right answer. Just a flat out moratorium means that we're slowing down, and we don't have a real ability to do that without making sure that, you know, we build a technological future that works for everyone. But I think a really easy answer is we can run fast as long as we have the right guardrails in place. We can build data centers as long as they're committing to supporting communities. And we can build great companies that create technological innovation as long as we have the same amount of investment in the social causes, in making sure that we build AI that actually helps people where they live.
4: Mm-hmm. So what if you're right now looking at the AI landscape and saying, what's that thing that keeps you, Villastar, up at night as someone who covers this stuff? You're, you know, at the UN this week, you're keeping tabs on what's going on there. What keeps you up at night on this front?
5: Yeah, the biggest thing, Pete, and I'm going to say to you something that might be a little bit tricky, is if we try to make AI a political issue, I think we're going to be dead in the water. Because right now, when I talk to people across this country, and I spend a lot of time doing it, whether it's mill workers or farmers, whether it's people who are working in the trades or people who are doctors and nurses, everybody has the same sense. We're scared about what happens if AI is unchecked. And again, I don't mean if the robots take control. I mean, if it shows up in our life in a way that we don't have a voice in. People are optimistic because they get to see how these AI tools can make their lives better. They're just worried about whether they will. And right now, I see this as something that we can come together on. And we can say, this isn't different parties fighting against each other and paralyzing us in indecision. It's actually all Americans coming together and saying, this is the vision of what an AI future that works for us looks like. And we're going to hold everybody to account to deliver it. The companies, the politicians, and the public institutions that are going to deliver on it for us. So what I want to leave your listeners with is, this is certainly a time to be agitated, but it's not a time to be scared. Instead, it's the time to show up, to find out what these tools can do, to call your congressman or your senator or your local official to participate. Pete, America is not a story of a country where a few people build things and the rest of us use them. We've never been that. We've been a country where we come together and we shape an idea of what the future could look like. We ask some people to build and some people to regulate, but together we shape what that idea is, and we realize economic prosperity and the identity of a country that's grounded in liberty and freedom together. That's the story we should tell about AI.
4: Last thing, Villas, for Kansas City listening right now and those folks on the podcast as well, what's the one thing every resident should do this year or in the near future to prepare for what's coming in the AI future?
5: Yeah. Well, look, I'll tell you, there's a lot of fun and easy ways to start using AI tools. And we don't have to do the big complicated stuff. I often use them with my niece and nephew to tell bedtime stories, to help me come up with new creative ways to get them engaged with some of their schoolwork, or sometimes just to see if I can guess what's going to happen with a football game that I'm watching. There's lots of ways that we can start to use these tools that don't feel alien or complex, but rather just humanize them and make us feel like we can actually do better with each other and with these tools if we just use them the right way.
4: Villastar does a great job, and he was at the United Nations this week keeping tabs on all this. He is the president of the Patrick McGovern Foundation. Their goal is to use AI for social good, joining us on a Friday morning in Kansas City. Villas, thank you so much for being here on the show. I can't thank you enough for your time during a very busy week, and would love to keep in touch and talk to you again soon.
5: It's a real delight, Pete. Thank you.
4: All right. Some of you on the text line, funny guys this morning. Funny how? I'm a clown. I amuse you. Yes, I would say these are funny texts coming in. Multiple texters saying, Pete, Villas sounds like an AI bot. His cadence, there's no chance this guy isn't AI. That's pretty funny. No, he was just trying to speak very officially and very specifically with his words. I saw him on Fox News a couple of weeks ago. We got connected and I saw him on a Microsoft Teams call. We just had this conversation. He is a real person. We have spoken in the flesh. Okay, so that's pretty funny stuff. I give you that on the text line. But no, Villastar is a real human being. The guy actually exists. You know who else actually exists? Our caller of the day. Very good. From one side of our state line. The who, the why about online scuffle, I guess you could say, we had over the last 12 hours or so. We'll get to that. We'll share it with you before Keithsman wraps it up with us.
6: Missouri Net News, I'm Matt Pilger. A man is being investigated after making threatening comments during a Turning Point USA event at the University of Missouri in Columbia. According to KRCG, university officials said the man is not a student and has been banned from campus. Missouri U.S. Senator Eric Schmidt introduced a bill to make the National Fraud Enforcement Division a permanent part of the federal government.
7: Make sure that that's stood up permanently, that it is a priority of the United States of America, to make sure that we actually have tougher enforcement and stiffer penalties. That's what's needed.
6: Amendment 3 on the upcoming November 3rd ballot would install a constitutional ban on two things, abortion in most cases and transgender medical procedures on minors. Anna Spurry of the Missouri Independent has details.
8: Amendment 3 would allow any abortions. Polling suggests that this could be a very, very close race again.
6: This is Missouri Net.
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11: 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From now until December 21st, the Chiefs will play a total of 3 home games.
12: No, I did not think about that at all. Sometimes away games kind of can get you locked in, especially the young team, because you're all together, you're all in the building together.
11: Patrick Mahomes says it won't mind. This week, they're at Miami.
12: I didn't know that, but it'll be good to get this experience this first week and get to go on the road, go to Miami. It'll be hot, it'll be warm. Guys will have to go out there and compete.
11: 8 of the Chiefs' next 11 are on the road.
12: I guess Christmas will be at home, is what it sounds like, yeah, I guess.
11: Mizzou also on the road. They're at Mississippi State, where they'll be trying to set a Guinness Book of World Records for having the most cowbells ringing at the same time. Quarterback Austin Simmons, all too familiar with those cowbells.
13: I mean, I've been in this environment twice already. It grows to be annoying, and I hate hearing this whole thing about the cowbell thing, so it's going to be pretty exciting walking into this whole environment.
11: Blues won their first preseason game 1-0 over the Blackhawks in St. Louis last night. Bill Pollack, Missouri Net.
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4: Jump a little higher, Rosalita. Good morning, 9:33 on a rainy Friday across Kansas City. But as you heard Luke Doris say, that rain should fade away, at least here in Kansas City, by about mid-morning, late morning. And then before you know it, we'll probably have a cloudy night for high school football is what I would imagine based on what the forecast is right now. But we'll have to see how Saturday morning plays out when it comes to the big soccer game I've got in the morning. Boy, girls are going to be upset if that 9 o'clock soccer game gets canceled. But we'll have to just wait and see what Mother Nature has in store for us, John.
5: Slog on, yeah.
4: Yeah, may just be a muddy one tomorrow. We'll see.
5: Probably not a good weekend for chalks and pastels at the Plaza Art Fair. Hopefully I've got those covered and fixative sprayed on them.
4: I know. Jeez.
6: As long as there's no lightning, you should be good for soccer.
4: Well, I don't know, man. These fields, we don't play on one of those fancy fields out of Garmin, you know? We just got an old-school grass rec field. So that thing floods pretty easily, unfortunately.
5: A.K.A. We'll native prairie grass, right?
4: Yeah.
5: I love that when they don't mow along the highway and then they put up a sign, native prairie grass.
4: Yeah.
5: Sweet.
4: All right, let's get to our caller of the day here. This was tied to a conversation we had this morning. There appears to be a major misconception among some of the haters and losers of people who are out there claiming that your humble host is out there insisting that Adam Hamilton's the man and he would make a great senator for the state of Kansas. Yeah, that's not true. He's been on the show. I'll give him a fair shot when he comes on the show. We'll try to get him on again before the election. But anyone who's listened to the show for any period of time understands that Roger Marshall has a very good relationship with this show. But at the same time, supporting Roger Marshall and acknowledging a political reality for Roger Marshall that he is in a very close race and he's going to have to fight tooth and nail for every single vote between now and November, and that it's not a slam dunk for the Republicans, and that the party by and large is facing a potential calamity in these midterms due to many self-inflicted wounds, is an acknowledgement, as I see it, of the political climate. Now, you can disagree. You can call in, and that's the beauty of this format that you don't get on TV. You don't get with your favorite newspaper columnist. You don't get with your favorite blog. You don't get with a podcast that's pre-recorded. You can call me right now at 9:36 on a Friday. Sorry, yes, it's Friday. On a Friday, and tell me what an absolute fool I am and back it up and tell me why I've got it wrong. And I'll disagree, but I'll respect it. But there's this notion from certain people, and I guess it started with a two-bit radio host who used to do some stuff here that we used to give opportunities to, who decided that he was going to take a shot here and say that I don't properly have Roger Marshall's back. Well, hold on. Part of my job is to analyze what's happening as I see it and not just read a party talking point. If you listen to the show, you know where I'm at. I don't need to repeat that every 5 seconds. You get the feel pretty easily. I'm not really trying to hide it here. But if every honest observation to you is just an endorsement, well, that says more about you. If it's an honest observation to say, boy, Adam Hamilton has a chance, and you take that as an endorsement of Adam Hamilton, well, then one, you're misinterpreting, and two, you're being the snowflake that you like to criticize. That's what you're doing. Or you just want to willingly whistle past the graveyard, which is fine. That's your prerogative. And you can call in and make the case for why my take is wrong. But right now, I see a very close race in Kansas. This is not 2022.0. Adam Hamilton is not Barbara Bollier. The landscape is very much different today in the state of Kansas and around the country than it was 6 years ago. And that's why I think it's going to be a close race. Now, gun to my head, do I think that Roger Marshall ekes it out? Yes, I do. I think it could be uncomfortably close. But in the end, I think enough Republicans will come home to give him a win. But you also can't rest on your laurels. And if you want to say, well, Trump won the state by 15 points, it's going to be fine. You know what? If that's your belief right now, looking at the political tea leaves that exist in this country today, I mean, you're fooling yourself. You are. And let's get to our caller of the day.
0: Hello?
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4: 913-408-7957. Ryan in Lewisburg, let it rip, my man. What do you got?
2: Hey, Pete. So I saw your Twitter spat that was started by some other, you know, Yahoo from Wichita. You nailed it. People are uncomfortable because you pointed out sort of the obvious, and that it might not be this drastic, but the emperor has no clothes on. This is not a race that it was in 2020. Adam Hamilton is running to the right of Barbara Bollier, to the right of Laura Kelly. He's got an organic following outside of politics that isn't what those individuals had. And let's be honest, Roger Marshall isn't Pat Roberts and isn't Jerry Moran and doesn't have the following that those two have or had. And so whether it's Roger Marshall's race or the comments about the Iran war, that is a mess. There's got to be some ability to be honest about this, and you've done that.
4: Ryan in Lewisburg, our caller of the day, and not just because he agreed, but because we had a string of calls there on this topic, and he was the most succinct to the point and got it out there and made it count. So that's why Ryan wins our caller of the day, which is always a battle here in the studios. John's got his guy or gal.
3: Yep.
4: I've got mine.
3: Mark's got a parlay. He's figuring odds early.
4: I know. And then before you know it, we're screaming off mic during commercial breaks about who the caller of the day is going to be. And then we usually end it with an arm wrestle to see who wins. So today I'll give it to John. He wanted to go with Ryan in Lewisburg, and Ryan ends up winning, which gets him absolutely nothing outside of hearing himself.
3: Nothing.
4: Yes. He gets to hear himself on the show, and he'll be up on the podcast afterwards, which you can subscribe to by searching for KCMO Talk Radio. 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Subscribe to Kevin Keatsman Uncanceled coming up at 10. Now, what I will say, too, about Adam Hamilton is, do I think the guy will end up being a rubber stamp more or less for Chuck Schumer? Yeah. Do I think he'll mostly be a rubber stamp for whoever the Democratic leadership is going to be? Yeah. Because you can't get ahead. You can't have any kind of substantial footprint in Washington, D.C. without being beholden to party leadership. It is impossible to do. The parties run the show. So when, you know, these guys and gals say, I'm going to be an independent voice, no, they're not. They're going to have to be on one side or the other of the political aisle. The only person in recent memory I can think of who's kind of bucked that trend is John Fetterman. And by the way, Fetterman may not be long for the position. Like, when's the last time somebody genuinely, consistently bucked their party in the U.S. Senate and had a long career?

going moderate. So do with that what you want. But yeah, there's a lot out there that I'm not buying. It doesn't mean I also won't say that Adam Hamilton has the wind to his back because of where the national landscape is at. That's just, as I see it, a fact right now in the current political climate. Be like a Miami talk show host being like, the Dolphins are going to beat the Chiefs by 30 points this weekend. And some people in Miami want to hear that. But is anyone believing it? I don't think so. Coming up next, we'll get to Keatsman. He is uncanceled.

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5: Wrapping up week one on KFRU in Columbia. Of course, we're KCMO in Kansas City. Mundo in the Morning, Keatsman on Cancel coming up at 10. This is fun, man. It just keeps getting better around
6: here. I know. I cut a couple of promos for Columbia yesterday and sent them to him. 5 minutes later, I get an email back from their operations manager. He's like, thank you so much. That's above and beyond. I'm like, man, I'm thrilled to be on there.
5: Yeah.
6: Let's go. Let's run these promos. Listen to this show today. It's going to be great.
5: D. Larimer's the guy
6: He's awesome.
5: So he sent me a picture yesterday. We were talking about this this bar nightclub Rain, I guess. Do you know it at all, Columbia?
6: Come on.
5: Well, I didn't know if it came up back in your heyday when you were going
6: used to
5: games.
6: Know Harpo's.
5: Yeah. Okay. So this nightclub Rain is getting, it's getting a lot of attention. The attorney general's trying to maybe shut it down. He sends me a photo of his kid's Little League baseball T-shirt uniform, and that company is the sponsor.
6: Oh, really?
5: The company that owns the nightclub that's in a lot of trouble, I guess, is the sponsor of the Little League baseball team. I'm like, ooh, that's a rough look.
6: It's like the Bad News Bears. They were sponsored by Chico's Bail Bonds.
5: Yeah.
6: Things look at the law over here on us.
5: Oh, that's great. That's great. You know, in the last hour since we did Mark Van Sickle's Chiefs parlay for the weekend, I mean, my phone keeps blowing up with DMs from people saying, where's Mark's parlay?
6: Yeah.
5: Where do I find it? Mark's a winner. I want to jump on Mark's parlay. This guy's got his own cult following right now.
6: He does. I would say this week, it would be like asking the Powerball winner to pick your numbers the following week after they won. I mean, you know, I'm just saying. So I've had so much fun with Mark this week. He's just been on cloud nine over this thing, and it really shouldn't make you that happy. Like, there's more important things in life, but I know how he feels. If you ever won something, you know, betting on games. I had a day 7 or 8 years ago, and the Chiefs were in the postseason. I think maybe they played the Steelers one time in the postseason. Does that sound right?
7: Yeah, Ben Roethlisberger's last game.
6: Was that Alex Smith was the quarterback maybe? It's been a while, or was that Mahomes?
5: No, that was Mahomes.
6: Okay, it's Mahomes. Yeah. All right. I went 13-0 that day on different games. I didn't parlay any of them. I just went 13-0, and I couldn't get it out of my head for like a month. I was like, dang, I'm really good at this. Well, nobody's that good.
5: Yeah,
6: we were doing all kinds of things like who was the guy from K-State that was a receiver here for a while? He scored a touchdown.
5: Byron Pringle.
6: There you go. I had Byron Pringle touchdown. I had like five plays on the Chiefs, but there were other games. Dallas played that game, mm-hmm. and I hit a couple that day. It was wild. It feels good. So Lee Sterling's going to be on the show today.
5: Oh.
6: Who's a handicapper. And we're both just going to bow to Mark Van Sickle today. That's what we're going to do.
5: Mark, are you that good?
7: Well, I'm running it back. I just look at the data and, you know, you hope it hits.
5: I'm just a data guy.
7: Like last week, all these things that I picked in my parlay this week hit last week. So they're playing a worse team this week. So supposedly it could happen.
5: The blowout is what makes it problematic.
7: Yeah.
6: That's right.
5: You know,
6: that's exactly right.
5: That's what I don't like about it.
6: The Colts were your best friend last week.
5: Yes.
6: Keeping it close. They stayed in the game.
7: Getting mm-hmm. it to overtime is what actually won it for
6: well,
7: me.
6: Well, you got to give Butker a hug. Did you bet Butker to miss another field goal this week?
7: No.
6: I bet you didn't.
5: How you feeling about this Sunday? Is this a blowout central, or do you look at it, Kevin, and say, hey, you know, maybe going on the road for the first time could bring up some issues for a young team?
6: I don't remember the last time the Chiefs covered like a double-digit spread, but I'm going to play them. The Dolphins are that bad. They scored 13 both weeks. You know, they got beat 35-13 last week. So, yeah, the Dolphins aren't good. The only thing that scares me about this game is Achane, the running back. Maybe if they can run some clock and he can get – if he runs for 100 yards, they can hang in there. Mm-hmm. It's kind of like – the Colts game plan scared me a little bit because the teams don't seem that close. But because they had that running threat, Daniel Jones is not a very good passer, but he made some good throws and some big plays because the Chiefs had to cheat the run so much. Mm-hmm. So that's the only thing that scares me about the Dolphins is their running back.
5: All right, tonight, Denny Matthews calling career game number 8,000.
6: Unreal. For one team.
5: 83 years old.
6: Yeah.
5: 8,000 games behind the microphone.
6: So, my good friend Danny Klingscale was out at the news conference yesterday with Denny, and he said he's so appreciative. He said he never had a bad day here, that he didn't love working for the Royals. When Ewing Kauffman died, a lot of our listeners will remember this, the original owner of the Royals, he passed on to the next owner, Averin Fogelman, and then Glass, and now Sherman. It's the one thing, Danny Matthews always has a job, period. It's for life. He's been covered. He had a chance to be the Cubs announcer after he'd been here like 4 years, which was his dream growing up in Illinois.
5: Really?
6: He turned it down. Ewing Kauffman said, why would you leave when you can work here forever?
5: Wow.
6: Looked him right in the eye after 4 years. It's been about like 1973. Said, you can work here forever, Danny. And he goes, I think I will.
5: That's amazing.
6: Yeah.
5: How many games is he doing a year?
6: I don't know. It's fewer than ever, but and he's not going to catch Vince Gilly, I don't think. Vince Gilly did 9,000.
5: I was going to say, is he getting to 9?
6: Yeah, I think Danny would have to go back to 162 a year to have a shot at that thing.
5: Yes.
6: But, you know, he's still got a little bit of his fastball. When I listen to him when he does radio with Ryan, it's really, really good. Because they bring the best out of each other.
5: Mm-hmm.
6: Yeah. I used to listen to him as a kid, man. I'd just listen to Transistor Radio and Danny Matthews. There was nothing like it. They weren't on TV.
5: Yeah, 1969, of course, is when he started. So my guy for the New York Mets, the guy I grew up with, Howie Rose, he retired this past weekend at age 72, which when you're a baseball play-by-play guy, that's like retiring at 45. Like,
6: it is.
5: They just don't walk from these big-time jobs. It's why I never loved play-by-play. I was okay at it. But I also saw getting a big job, it's almost impossible because these guys never leave these jobs.
6: Right.
5: They become institutions with their teams.
6: You're right. And Denny's, you do get to a place where the games don't feel like they matter. It becomes, I know that they get burnout. So Denny doesn't do 162 games because he just couldn't. He'd just be looking at it going, oh boy, another Royals loss here today. I appreciate that with an older broadcaster to understand, hey, if I'm going to go out and do 50, 60 or 70 games, whatever it is that he does, he can stay fresh, be positive, doesn't want to travel, doesn't want to go to a lot of the places. I think he went to New York, Boston, and Chicago this year. There's some places that he likes to go. I get that. That reinvigorates him. But I think doing 162 baseball games sounds like the hardest job on earth.
5: I agree.
6: After a while, it'd just be a grind of the same thing every day. You'd be like, ooh.
5: I did a little bit of baseball in Oklahoma, and I was like, this is difficult. Because you're kind of just storytelling in between pitches.
6: Yeah.
5: You just have to figure out how to tell a story between, you know, a little bit of action.
6: And I know that there's days that you feel like it's a grind, but you get to decide what you talk about every day. And so you can change what the content is of this show sometimes to be self-serving and say, I can't do Trump anymore today. I'm going over here and doing this.
5: Mm-hmm.
6: And when you do that, it reinvigorates you.
5: That
6: when
5: is
6: you're
5: so
6: just
5: true.
6: Calling the Royals games, you get what you get.
5: that is a great distinction between what we do and what those guys do calling baseball. And the dog days, they ring true when you're behind that mic and you got a team that's 20 games under 500 in August. That's a tough slog, man.
6: It's probably where I slid off the exit ramp in sports talk.
5: Yes.
6: Because I just was like, no, Chiefs third string tight end. I don't care. Look at Kaepernick over here kneeling. Let's talk about his Castro t-shirt.
5: Well, yes.
6: And I did that. A lot of people liked it, but boy, half the audience, then, you know, the liberals are just like, oh, I can't believe the things you're talking about. I'm like, oh, too bad.
5: Too bad.
7: Jake Barningstool was awesome, though. Love that third string tight end.
5: I'll never forget doing a national show for CBS Sports Radio, filling in, doing an overnight shift, and some guy calls in about the Eagles wide receiving core, and it was right leading up to Trump, summer of 16. I'm like, I don't want to do this for 30 years.
6: Right.
5: I'm out. I'm done.
6: I know.
5: And here we are doing it together. I love it, man.
6: Mark, I think your weakness is Xavier Worthy over 30 yards.
7: So just 25. Just 25.
6: Nah, I don't know. I ain't buying it.
7: All right.
5: Hey, does the little flip of the jet sweep count as a receiving yard?
6: Yeah, but he'll only get four.
5: Yeah. Yeah, the wind will blow him over.
6: Yeah, your shoestring will get tied up.
5: All right.
7: He catches it.
5: There you go. All right, we're out. Keatsman on Cancels coming up. Have a great weekend.
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18: From ABC News, I'm Brian Clark. Chinese President Xi Jinping's arrived at the White House for tea to begin the final day of his three-day visit. President Trump called Thursday's meetings very productive, but did not indicate whether the two made gains on key issues. One of those issues is artificial intelligence. And ABC national security and defense analyst Mick Mulroy says there are a lot of pieces at play.
19: Not only is it the issues that are directly involving artificial intelligence, but there's also the technology that goes into that, the chips that the United States has, that China wants, that Taiwan makes a lot of, the critical earth minerals that China has that we want.
18: Another key issue is the war in Iran, which continues to elevate prices. And ABC's Jay O'Brien in Washington says those prices have become a major political issue.
20: Energy officials in Maine say the average statewide cost for heating oil is now over $6. That's an 81% jump compared to a year ago and topping a record from 4 years ago, forcing Mainers to pay about $740 more to fill the average tank used to heat their homes. And that's not the only thing hurting America. Wallets. The war with Iran is also driving up diesel costs with the average price of $6.50 a gallon this morning and gas at $4.49.
18: And U.S. consumer sentiment fell to a four-month low in the University of Michigan survey, which saw sentiment fall to 48.1%. That's down 7% from August, nearly 13% from a year ago. Tens of millions of people on the East Coast are bracing for a nor'easter that could bring heavy rains, coastal flooding, and strong winds. Heavy rains also in the forecast for Hawaii. Hurricane Nolo expected to move past the islands. Governor Josh Green is urging people to get ready and to stay safe.
21: Material goods can always be replaced. Houses can be rebuilt, but we can't bring back our loved ones.
18: More than a foot of rain is possible in some areas. 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
22: Missouri Net News, I'm Matt Pilger. Missouri voters will decide in November whether to require at least 80% approval from both chambers of the legislature to change laws through the initiative petition process. A recent SLU YouGov poll found 48% support the measure and 32% remain undecided. A new audit of Missouri's handling of federal funds identifies repeated problems involving oversight and compliance at several state agencies. State Auditor Scott Fitzpatrick tells Missouri Net he's concerned about the potential consequences if those issues continue to go unaddressed.
23: We want to make sure that money is being spent on people who are actually eligible for the program and need the care.
22: A judicial discovery center has opened in Jefferson City. Missouri Supreme Court Judge Mary Russell says among the exhibits, there are seven judges' portraits who sort of come to life.
24: You press a button and they're not actually portraits anymore.
22: This is Missouri Net.
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5: 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Glad to have you on board. After a big day yesterday, we led the show with that unbelievable event that happened on the University of Missouri campus, which is now garnered even more national attention and reaction from the university and the university police department. I'll touch on that. I'm going to spend a lot of time on that today. We did it yesterday. I'll touch on that in just a moment. We'll also talk more about the real estate boom in Kansas City, Kansas. We didn't get to much of that yesterday. And a tale of two media outlets. The Chiefs are moving to the Legends, and real estate is booming in that area. One media outlet is doing the story on how it's booming. The other one is like, yeah, it's booming, but that's bad. I'll let you figure out which outlet that was. We'll get there. Lee Sterling will join us today from ParamountSports.com. He's a national handicap champion. He's got nothing on Mark Van Sickle. We're putting it up on a tee for MVS this week because he hit the parlay of parlays last week on the Chiefs, and I just thought it would be great to get Lee on and share it. He's only going to do a couple picks. He's going to pick the Chiefs game, the Mizzou game, and the K-State game, but we'll have fun with Mark and parlays and something that happened this week that most people didn't know about parlays. It does not affect Mark because he only bets overs in parlays. He doesn't bet unders. Something happened with the Jackson Dart parlays. Did you see that story?
4: Did they void everything?
5: Or? Jackson Dart got hurt in the game, and all of his numbers went under. Mm. And the parlays that he was associated with, they voided him. Mm. Not the regular bet. The regular bet would have won. Mm-hmm. But the parlays, I got to talk to Lee about that because that just sounds like shady business.
4: Yeah.
5: It's BetMGM was one of them and a couple others. We'll talk to Lee Sterling about that coming up at 10:30. We'll start today with what happened in Columbia. You know about the incident. We talked about it here yesterday. A creeper that I'm going to pat myself on the back for a moment here. I don't really like doing it, but I just want you to know. I said, hey, listen, I don't have all the information buttoned down on this thing. I don't have a name. I don't have that. But here's what it looked like. It looked like a dude that wants to be a chick with hair that looked like the Jaguars quarterback in a white T-shirt that looked like Charlie Kirk that said freedom and had blood all over it or fake blood all over it, like coming out of the neck all over the shirt. And he got in front of this Turning Point USA guy in a tent, confronted him and said, it's okay to kill somebody over free speech. That's what happened. And I said, immediately people wanted to blame the University of Missouri. Online people were wanting to fire the chancellor, all this. I said, listen, this has nothing to do with Mizzou yet. Let's wait. There's nothing to do with Mizzou. I said, the chancellor there's awesome. That's as conservative a school as you're going to find anymore that's government funded. Missouri's on the right path. Their enrollment's up. They're doing well. Turns out Chloe, that's the man's name, Chloe Carter. Chloe Carter is not a student. And the Missouri Police Department put out a statement. The university put out a statement that the Missouri Police Department was investigating and has turned over all information about the incident to the F-freaking-B-I. Thank you. Because that felt like that dude was about to lift his shirt and pull out a gun and start spraying. That was a nasty thing that happened on campus. And I'm sorry. Stereotypes or biases or whatever happened for a reason. There is no higher category of violence in America, percentage-wise, per capita, than trans people. Let me say it to you. Because people like to say, oh, black crime is so much higher than white crime and all these other things. There's all kinds of stats to back that up. You want to talk about the most deadly people in America? Transgenders. You know why? They're sick. They're sick to begin with. And there he was in a bloodstained, fake bloodstained shirt, imitating Charlie Kirk saying, absolutely, it's okay to kill somebody over free speech. And you couldn't watch that video and not think it was like some video from the Old West. And they were about to draw and shoot. Go, FBI, find something. Turns out, Chloe, he's got all kinds of guns.
6: and all kinds of social media posts with guns, automatic weapons, everything. The profile you get of one of these people going crazy and spraying something up, they look back and go, oh my God, the warning signs were everywhere. Well, hello. What more of a warning sign do you need than yesterday? Hello, FBI. Find something. Find a traffic ticket. Find anything on this person and pull them in for a while. And let's get a mental evaluation and see if this person should be walking among us. I'm not a psychologist. I'm not a doctor. I'm not an officer of the law, and I'm not a lawyer. But it doesn't seem to me that person should be walking among us. I'll say it. It's what I do. Okay, everybody's talking about Adam Hamilton in Kansas running for Senate. And we've seen the polling. There are two kinds of people. I got buddies. I got plenty of buddies that are all like, Kevin, you're worked up about nothing. Roger Marshall's got this. A senator hasn't lost in Kansas in 100 years. It's not going to happen. He won by a wide margin last time. Everybody said it was a tie race going in with Barbara Bollier, and he won by 11 points. Those things are all true. Guess what I don't ever remember? I don't ever remember the Democrats putting up a candidate like Adam Hamilton. And I said it the day he announced, this will be a different fight. He puts the whammy on people. He's like a hypnotist. He puts the whammy on people. He does. And then the people that he doesn't come into contact with or don't really know, he's got a connection to that's really strong. Let me share some numbers with you. In 2020, Roger Marshall won the race by 155,000 votes. Pretty decisive. He had 728,000 to Bollier's 572. It's about 150,000 vote different. So in order for Hamilton to win, he's got to flip 75,000 people. Right? You got to go find, well, probably not, because in 6 years there's more Democrats now, especially in the Kansas City area. I'll estimate that he's going to get non-religious, not anything to do with the church, not anything to do with anything. I would bet he gets 20,000 more votes than Bollier in Johnson and Wyandotte County, at least 20,000 more than her, at least, just because he lives here, he knows them, he's well-known, all those other things. Now, are you sitting down or are you driving your car? Seatbelt fastened? You driving the speed limit? Keep your eyes on the road, two hands on the wheel. There are 600 United Methodist churches in Kansas. 600. 450 to 500 of them are normal United Methodist churches. The rest of them branched off with him and are now bastions of liberalism. They have pride parades. They have drag queen at the church. They do all the things that liberals do. It's an altered church. It's the church of, well, it's Hamilton's house of liberal horrors is basically what it is. He's created his own church and twisted the United Methodist Church and turned it into 2026 liberal American church. And there's about 150 of them. There are at least 175,000 people in Kansas that donate money to a United Methodist church. 175,000. Pick any small town in Kansas. Pick a church where maybe only 150 people go every week. How many women go to that church? And how many of them voted for Roger Marshall last time? And how many of them are changing their mind and going with Pastor Adam? Because somewhere in the back of their mind, they love abortion. They love women's rights. They feel bad for gay people and transgenders. It's in there. It's in their heart. They've been taught it's the right way to think. And now one of their pastors is running. Whether he's the weird United Methodist Church or the normal one, doesn't matter to them. He's a pastor at United Methodist Church. 175,000 of these people. I don't, if half those people voted, probably more than half of them voted, I would guess, churchgoers. Let's say 100,000 voted last time. It had to be 70-30 Roger Marshall. What if it's 70-30 Adam Hamilton this time? Because I think it will be within that church. Oh, there's a Pastor Adam problem in Kansas. This is the greatest political play that I can remember in the Kansas City area in my lifetime. It is brilliant on every level. I pray he doesn't win. He's no better than Chuck Schumer. He's no better than any of them. He's a hardened, way left, wackadoodle liberal, and he can't wait to prove to you that he's lying right now and he's not in the middle. He will not vote once with the Republicans. Don't believe it. It is not going to happen. Nothing's coming up on the Senate where he and Fetterman are going to be the only two Democrat votes. And he's lying. He's not in the middle, and he's not there to be in the middle. He's an actor. He's nothing more than that. He's just an actor. I play a pastor at church. I play a politician in front of the camera. I go to the Senate. I'll play senator. I can play any role. I'm Tom Cruise. He thinks he's Superman. And I said it yesterday, and I'll keep saying it. I misread the whole thing. He doesn't really care about being Kansas's senator. He wants to run for president, folks. This guy broke his church in half. The United Methodist Church of the United States of America, he broke in half. He's pretty sure he's Superman and Iron Man combined. You think Patrick Mahomes thinks he's good at football? You ought to see what Pastor Adam thinks he is at convincing people to think what he thinks. He's got the whammy, and he knows it. He's got a special gift, and he's going to use it. And he's pretty sure if he can just get in the Senate, maybe even turn right back around here very quickly, in 2028 he can run for president as somebody completely different than the other Democrats. I'm not Jewish like Shapiro. I'm not Islamic. I'm not from California crazy. I'm just this middle-of-the-road guy from Kansas that's a pastor. It's okay to be Christian, and I'll lead this party. Oh, it's dangerous. It's dangerous. He must be stopped here, or he's America's problem. 913-408-7.
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6: Okay, we got a lot of callers want to chime in on Adam Hamilton. We're going to do that, so let's keep them sort of brief. If I seem like I'm rushing, I'm not going to rush people. I want you to be able to take your time and do this, but I would like to get everyone in. And I hadn't really thought of this until the last couple of days. I'm going to give you an opinion, and this could be absolutely wrong. I've always said opinions are never wrong. This is simply my opinion about Adam Hamilton. I now believe he split that church and did what he did and built what he built on his own with his half of the church or splitting away to do this. I think it was his plan all along. I think he wants to be president of the United States. And I think that he believes he can do it. That's it. I honest to God believe that. I think that's the only reason he split the church. And there's about 150 of those in Kansas. He got the whammy on all those people. There's not a person in those churches that won't vote for him. They'll switch parties and vote for him. I've got a name I'm not comparing him to. I won't do it because it's unfair. Because it led to a lot of people dying, and that's not what this is. But it's very similar. These people in his church that split off in Kansas, they're all voting for him. You know that, right? Here's Mike and KC on KCMO. Hi, Mike.
28: Okay. Abigail Spamberger in Virginia ran as a moderate. She promised not to do a lot of draconian things that the far left was wanting. And literally, as soon as she got in office, she took an extreme far left. She's further left than Bernie Sanders. And she's passed draconian things. She tried to pass the gerrymandering thing to give, 10 to 1 as opposed to the 5 to 6 votes that they have in Electoral College. She's passed.
6: All right. No, I'm sorry, sir. Nobody cares about Spamberger. You have a bigger point than that?
28: Yes. Hamilton is using the same team,
6: agreed,
28: the same people that Spamberger was using.
6: Right.
28: As you can tell by the words, the verbiage is exactly the same they used in her campaign.
6: There you go. You're right, sir, and it's no different than Laura Kelly in Kansas. Spamberger's a governor, different thing. He's running for Senate. But all those things are true. They're running the middle-of-the-road playbook. Here's Walter in Spring Hill. What's up, Walter?
29: Hey, Kevin. I'm going to preface this by saying, if you go to church and fine, that's great, you know, but guys like Hamilton are the reason why I quit going to church, because that saying, be careful of those who hide behind the cross, applies to him. I mean, he's the type, he reminds me of the TV evangelist, send your money to the Lord, but he'll give you his private address. And it's just that kind of guy I don't believe I need a middleman to have a personal relationship with God. I pray every day.
6: That's a beautiful thing.
29: Guys like Hamilton that made me walk away from going to church every day and have that personal relationship with God.
6: I'm going to drop one on you, and I'll tell this story again in a few weeks close to the election. I told it once, but I'll tell it again then. I quit his church in the 90s after he came to my house. And it wasn't politics. That's it. That's all I'm going to tell you. I'll tell the rest of the story in a couple of weeks. I quit him and quit his church in the 90s. I could see it then. I could see what he was doing. It was too much. It really wasn't about faith. It was about business and building something. That's who he is. Here's John in Lewisburg. Hey, John, what's up?
0: Kevin, you are spot on. And I asked you earlier on my last talk with you, walk me back off the edge from not voting for Marshall. Dude, you sold me this morning. You are straight up right on, and I've got to suck up my ego and whatever I think about Roger Marshall and stop Adam Hamilton.
6: John, not every dude in the world marries a supermodel.
0: Well,
6: sometimes you settle.
0: I married a supermodel, but
6: of course you did. Yeah, my point is
0: right now.
6: Roger Marshall isn't a supermodel, okay? But what's the sign in the Springsteen song? What's the line, Mark? You know, John knows this one. She ain't that pretty, but she ain't that bad, or something like that. That's Roger Marshall.
4: Yeah.
6: You ain't a beauty, but hey, you're all right. That's the line in the Springsteen song. You ain't a beauty, but hey, you're all right. That's Roger Marshall, John. Thank you for switching back over. Appreciate that. Here's Kevin in Olathe on KCMO. Hi, Kev.
1: Hey, Kevin, you're pretty much spot on with everything. And Roger Marshall Roger Marshall is a rental car I'm taking to go wherever I need to go. I don't care where he lives or whatever. I care how he votes. He votes the way I want him to vote. But Adam Hamilton, he's the backup quarterback on a bad team. He's fantastic. He can do whatever because you haven't seen him have a vote yet.
6: I don't think the Democrat Party knows what's going to happen to them if he gets in the Senate. He's not going to sit there and just be, hey, I'm just a guy from Kansas. We'll come in here and vote in line. He's going to try to take over the party.
1: He's going to be Fetterman. He's going to be like, hey, I'm voting on these minor things. I'm going to vote Republican.
6: No, he's not.
1: You don't think
6: so? No, he won't do any of that. He's a hardened liberal. No. He's a dyed-in-the-wool liberal. But he's going to want complete control. And say, I'm the guy that can get the votes and get this done. It's not going to be these socialists over here. We're not going to call ourselves that. He's done it with a mega church. He's done it his whole life. I'm telling you, the guy thinks he's bulletproof and he's Superman. And this is terrible. I shouldn't say this, but I believe it, so I'm going to say it. I'm a truth teller. He might think he's really close to Jesus, that he was put here for all of this, to save all of us. He may actually have that syndrome. It's possible.
1: Sure. He's in the perfect position for the backup quarterback because, hey, I'm great, but nobody's seen me throw a pass yet.
6: Now, I'll have to disagree. I understand what you're saying. There is no chance Adam Hamilton ever plays backup to anyone. He's not going to be a backup to anybody. That's not who he thinks he is. He absolutely believes he's invincible in every possible way. Here's Wes in Gladstone on Uncanceled. Hi, Wes.
2: Yeah, hey, your thoughts. He brings in Fetterman, and they crisscross the state saying, I'm a different kind of Democrat, just like Fetterman is. What does that do for him?
6: Did you hear he's bringing Fetterman in? I haven't heard that.
2: No, but
6: okay.
2: That was the first thing that I thought about when I heard him. When I think I heard you say he's going to tell people he's a different kind of a Democrat, or maybe he told Pete that.
6: That's what he said.
2: First person I thought of was he needs to bring in Fetterman. I don't want the guy to win, but I would bring him in.
6: I can't shout this louder from the mountaintop. That is not who Adam Hamilton is. He said on a podcast this week, Kamala Harris, stay away. I don't want you here. Barack Obama's going to be here Saturday. Do not mention my name, Barack Obama. This man thinks he's invincible. And he's got this. He's never lost anything in his life, and he doesn't plan on losing this. Then he's going to D.C. and wants to become president. I'm telling you what he's doing.
2: Right. Oh, right. Oh, no. I agree with you. He's way out there, but he can bring Fetterman in to
6: he's not going. Maybe. Fetterman wouldn't do it, but I don't know why Hamilton would do that. He's so on his own and just wants to be that guy.
2: And one last thing. My wife married a supermodel.
6: Excellent work. Good, Wes. You lift weights? You stay in shape still? How do you look? GQ for seniors? He's on the cover of Senior GQ. Wes and Gladstone. Wife married a supermodel. Awesome stuff. As always, thanks for tuning in here to Uncancelable.
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7: Missouri Net News, I'm Matt Pilger. Missouri voters will decide in November whether to require at least 80% approval from both chambers of the legislature to change laws through the initiative petition process. A recent SLU YouGov poll found 48% support the measure and 32% remain undecided. A new audit of Missouri's handling of federal funds identifies repeated problems involving oversight and compliance at several state agencies. State Auditor Scott Fitzpatrick tells Missouri Net he's concerned about the potential consequences if those issues continue to go unaddressed.
18: We want to make sure that money is being spent on people who are actually eligible for the program and need the care.
7: A judicial discovery center has opened in Jefferson City. Missouri Supreme Court Judge Mary Russell says among the exhibits, there are seven judges' portraits who sort of come to life.
22: You press a button and they're not actually portraits anymore.
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30: 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From now until December 21st, the Chiefs will play a total of three home games.
31: No, I did not think about that at all. Sometimes away games kind of can get you locked in, especially with a young team because you're all together, you're all in the building together.
30: Patrick Mahomes says it won't mind. This week, they're at Miami.
31: I didn't know that, but it'll be good to get this experience this first week and get to go on the road, go to Miami. It'll be hot, it'll be warm. Guys will have to go out there and compete.
30: Eight of the Chiefs' next 11 are on the road.
31: I guess Christmas will be at home. That's what it sounds like, I guess.
30: Mizzou also on the road. They're at Mississippi State, where they'll be trying to set a Guinness Book of World Records for having the most cowbells ringing at the same time. Quarterback Austin Simmons, all too familiar with those cowbells.
32: I mean, I've been in this environment twice already. It grows to be annoying, and I hate hearing this and this whole thing about the cowbell thing. So it's going to be pretty exciting walking into this whole environment.
30: Blues won their first preseason game 1-0 over the Blackhawks in St. Louis last night. Bill Pollack, Missouri Net.
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6: Well, I am truly in rare company on this Friday. 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He's a service that can help you win more bets for sure. And I've got, of course, Mark Van Parlay, our producer extraordinaire, who hit a 10-leg parlay last week on the Chiefs game. I'm in rare company. Lee, how are you, sir?
10: I'm good. I'm good. This parlay, this is about as big as you can get here for $10. So I've heard some cases. We'll talk about it once we go through the games. But there's been some cases that if you do some of these 8, 10, 12 player prop or game parlays, some of these sports books don't want to pay up.
6: Okay, so I saw that this week. Before we bring Mark on, I saw that there were a whole bunch of people that bet parlays that involved the Giants and their quarterback Jackson Dart not throwing for a certain number of yards, not scoring a touchdown. So these were unders. Now, Mark never plays unders. Everything is always over with the Chiefs. Like, he's just that guy. So BetMGM and a couple of other sports books have decided they voided that line of the parlay, so the payout was less if you hit all the rest of them. I'd never heard of that until this year. Is that new?
10: No, I have heard of it. You know, they have certain things like not going to pay over like 150 to one odds or over 500 to one odds. So sometimes you may place a wager, but they have other rules that supersede that wager. Mm. So, you know, most people don't have time to read all the fine print.
6: Right.
10: So, you know, we're placing wagers. You don't hear many $10 wagers that win $500,000, $1 million. The reason is, like I said, they've got built-in ways. They don't want to lose $1 million to $5 million to one person.
6: Right. Well, the Jackson Dart thing was interesting because BetMGM and DraftKings were the two biggest ones, and Dart obviously didn't throw for very many yards. If you had under 229 yards passing or whatever his number was, if you had that as a bet alone, they paid it. But if you had it in a parlay, they canceled it. They just voided it. And I don't understand the difference, I guess. I guess it has to do with the amount that they'd be paying out.
10: They don't want the, you know, the 200 to 1 odds, the 500 to 1, the 1,000 to 1 odds on those type of bets. So you can do it on futures. You know, if you want to wager on the Dolphins right now, $1 million to 1, no, it's not $1 million to 1, probably 1,000 or 1,500 to 1. They'll let you wager on that all day long, but that is just also one bet.
6: Talking with Lee Sterling. His website is ParamountSports.com. Let's bring Mark in. Mark hosts Sunday Sharps every Sunday morning at 8 o'clock right here on KCMO Talk Radio and does his picks in the NFL. Mark is doing it again, Lee, and this one's even crazier. We don't have to go through them all. He'll post them, but is 10 legs again this week, Mark? Is that what you're doing?
11: I went down to 9 legs this week, but it pays out more.
6: It's $10 to win how much?
11: $1,072.50.
6: It's basically the same thing, Lee. He took everybody on offense for the Chiefs to go over, and they're playing the Dolphins. What do you think?
10: There's almost no chance of it winning. So here's why.
6: I don't know. One player wrecks it.
10: So it's like basketball. You know, if you like one or two players, that's great. You know, like, for instance, in a basketball game. But for them, how many players on offense do you have scoring a touchdown? Anytime touchdown.
11: I didn't do any touchdowns.
6: He does yards.
11: So what I do is I do alt yards. Okay, so yards that are actually under what the under over is.
6: Alt yards.
11: Yeah. Tyquan Thornton, 15 yards receiving. Worthy, 25 yards receiving. Rice, 40 yards. So it's under what they're supposed to get, but it adds up, you know.
10: Okay. So what happens, though, is even though you're moving them down through the alt, you are almost betting against yourself in the long run. I'm just telling you, with my math background, the way this works out. Now, anything can happen, and how many total players do you have going over the yards? Nine guys?
11: Eight guys, and then I have the Chiefs just winning the game outright.
10: Okay. So you're probably – just in my head – you might need them, the Chiefs, to have like 500 to 600 total yards.
6: Right, like they did last week. I told him the reason he won last week is the Colts kept scoring. So if he's going to win this week, he needs the Dolphins to play along and score 28 points.
10: If everything goes right for the Dolphins, everything would have to almost go perfect. They could score 20 to 24 and make it a game. Yeah, guys could get taken out for the Chiefs, but I see all the time. I go to these games. I go to the Heat games. I visit my daughter in New York City. I go to games at the Garden, and I see people making these type of wagers, and I'll see them playing four or five players on one team, for instance, in the NBA to go over, and they're doing alt lines also. They're not dumb.
6: Right.
10: They're smart like you, Mark. But what will happen is they'll hit three of the four, and then the fourth guy, he needs, let's say, 8 points. He ends up with four or ends up one short.
6: Here's the thing about my boy.
10: You're almost better off. Here's what you're almost better off. Believe it or not, betting four, five, or six on Kansas City and two on the Dolphins to go over.
6: Except he's thinking right now he's got 60 more parlays he can play to break even. 60. That's 5 years worth of Chiefs games. He's got four more years of these things.
10: Is he going to walk around now with "I'm a sharp" or "I'm a professional"?
6: He does a show, t-shirt. Man. He's the best we got in the building.
11: Yep. I see each Sunday though. I don't do these.
10: You got to open up a store, a virtual store.
6: No, look, he knows.
10: Start selling these shirts.
6: He did get lucky, and he knows it because you can't win one of those things without getting lucky. He won in overtime. I mean, it took overtime, or he wouldn't have won. You got all those factors in there. But I just think it's awesome that there's so many different ways to play. Yeah. And Lee, we've talked about this for years. When it comes to sports betting, a lot of people have this stigma that if I do this, I'm going to go broke, I'm going to get in trouble, and that does happen with people. I'm not saying that it doesn't. But for a lot of people, it's a $10 bet on your favorite team that just draws the greatest entertainment Sunday at noon that you could ever have. It's so fun.
10: And those are teams you like.
6: Yes.
10: Can you imagine, like, there's sometimes I'll go to a Florida Panthers game, and I'm not a hockey guy. They're playing, the Chicago Blackhawks, and I have the over 5.5 goals, and Chicago scores with 10 seconds to go in the game on an empty netter, and I'm cheering, and believe it or not, the game's in Florida. There's another 300 or 400 people jumping up and down. How great is that?
6: That's awesome. All right, Mark, let me brag on my boy Lee a little bit here. Yeah. We do a thing at Kevin Keatsman Has Issues, my podcast, every week for our patrons. If you want to be a patron, you can go to kkhasissues.com and click on Become a Patron. And we do bonus podcasts there and a newsletter every week and things like that. Lee has been kind enough for the last 5 years to come on and give a free play, free selection on Thursday Night Football for all of my patrons. And yesterday I asked the dumbest question that I've ever asked Lee Sterling. Lee, do you remember me asking you, are the Atlanta Falcons the worst team in the NFL or is it clearly the Dolphins? And what did you tell me?
10: Clearly the Dolphins. I think Atlanta's actually decent.
6: And you said they got their quarterback back? They definitely are covering the spread tonight, and I'd probably take the money line because the wrong team is favored. And Atlanta went to Green Bay and pounded the Packers last night. That was one of your all-time great picks, buddy.
10: Well, thanks. Yeah, and we had it for our clients, and it wasn't just them getting their quarterback back. It was the

0: last year. All of a sudden, he's accurate and he's calm. They were losing by 2 touchdowns on the road to South Carolina. Eh, that was nothing. They ended up blowing out South Carolina. I don't think Missouri's that great. I mean, Jamal Roberts doing his best filling in for Ahmad Hardy, but the receivers are dropping balls. I think their line plays pedestrian. I think Mississippi State wins this game 34-24.
1: Kansas State's 3-0 out on the road, a 6.5-point favorite at Cincinnati.
0: Cincinnati is going to have to run the football here and I think eat up clock and keep the Kansas State defense on the field if they want to have a chance here. I just don't think that they can do it. I'm going to keep riding Kansas State here. They move to 4-0. I think they win and cover 38-24.
1: And 12 noon Sunday, the Chiefs hit the road for the first time, 2-0 against the Dolphins. Kansas City's favored by 11.5.
0: This line should be 18.5, 19 points.
1: I mean,
0: this Dolphins team is horrendous. Yeah. So it's not quite as bad as the team a few years ago with Brian Flores that had Josh Rosen starting for a few games.
1: Oh, my gosh.
0: Malik Willis is a – yeah, believe it or not, they traded for him after the Cardinals realized he was a nothing. They give up a second rounder for him. So Willis is okay. I don't know if he's the guy, but other than that, an A-chain and a defensive lineman and a linebacker, there's just no talent there. They lost one of their starting receivers. Now, I mean, if Kansas City wants to blow them out, they could pretty much name the score here. Kansas City, 41-9. Miami gets 3 field goals.
1: I love it. Lee Sterling, ParamountSports.com. He's a national handicap champion. He's got a service to assist people who want to play and win. Lee, if they check out your website or want to get a hold of you, what are you offering for folks this weekend?
0: Yep, we're going to try to keep winning. 4 straight winning weeks. We have a 40 to 50 units, actually 45 unit max wager in college football. It's an afternoon game. No one's looking at this game. I don't want to tell you the line. All I can tell you is I think I'm going to win by maybe 3 or 4 touchdowns over the line. So you want to get in on a game like this. We're 74-32 documented the last 20 years on a 40 to 50 unit max wager. It's called the Baker's Dozen. 13 games, 8 on Saturday, 5 on Sunday, just $147. Got the UFC up. We won 15 of the last 18 cards in the UFC. Baseball, we won for 16 straight days. In baseball, we lowered the price through the World Series, just $197. One place, ParamountSports.com.
1: Lee, you're the best. Thanks for having fun with Mark. We appreciate it. Let's go get some wins, okay?
0: Yeah. Okay, guys. Take care.
1: Take care. There's Lee Sterling. It's ParamountSports.com. He's great, and he has been winning. That pick last night was one of the all-timers. I've just been watching. The Falcons have just looked terrible. I'm like, oh, my God, they're going to Lambeau. They're going to get killed. He goes, oh, Kev, no, the quarterback's back. They're going to beat the Packers. It never even occurred to me that Atlanta was going to Green Bay to win that game last night, and they hit, and all of his clients hit. And that's pretty good stuff. So I am in greatness this week. I got Mark Van Parlay. I got Lee Sterling. I'm feeling it now. I'm taking their advice. I'm going to play Mark's parlay this weekend. I'm going to do it for $10, just like he is. He's going to have to show me how to do that.
2: It's yeah, just, you got to get the alt lines.
1: It's just hard on the phone. It's yeah. To navigate the thing is just complicated to me. So can you show me how to do that, like after the show?
2: Oh, yeah.
1: Let's put it in, and then I'll play Lee's big pick tomorrow. And Mark, you, that was a great segment. I'll share with you what the big pick is. But other people have to call him and find out what that is. So
2: nice.
1: I'm going to ride both your coattails this week. Good enough?
2: Let's go.
1: Let's go is right. Indeed, let's go. The Chiefs play the Dolphins Sunday at noon. Don't forget, Mark's show is 8 o'clock Sunday morning, right? Sunday sharps?
2: That's right. And I'm picking every game against the spread. Actually, so far through 2 weeks, I'm 500. So I got to get a little bit better.
1: That's about what the NFL wants is 500, right?
2: Yeah, last week was – I mean, the first couple weeks are always weird. But.
1: So is the podcast version of that up at all before Sunday at 8?
2: I don't like to tell people that, but yes. Usually before I go home on Fridays, I'll post it.
1: Okay, so if they go to wherever they listen to podcasts, Spotify or wherever, just search Sunday Sharps. And it comes, because that's where I found you on Spotify today.
2: Yep.
1: But it looked like maybe it was last week's that was up. So you haven't put it up yet.
2: I haven't posted
1: it. Okay, good. So it will your Sunday show will be up as a podcast before Sunday.
2: That's right.
1: Because people now follow you and want to know what you're doing, right?
2: Yeah, yeah.
1: It's great, man. Don't leave us and go to work for Lee Sterling. That's not going to fly.
2: Oh, no.
1: That's not Pete. Oh, Pete's going to get I'm Lee comes to

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2: On Monday's show, I would love for somebody to call in and tell me how Obama's speech goes tomorrow in Overland Park at the Convention Center. I'm assuming we have folks here that have their money invested with creative planning in Kansas City. And I got an email from a podcast listener who said his best friend, who moved from Kansas City to Florida, invested with creative planning many, many years ago, and now lives in Florida, and sent them, and has gone to this series of events that they put on every year. Each year, he's come back to Kansas City for them. And he said, I'm not coming this year, and I'm thinking about pulling my money because you've got Obama coming in. He was that mad.
3: It's not good for creative planning.
2: I wouldn't think. You know, last year, I guess if it was Bush and Clinton, everybody'd be like, okay, that's fair. And there isn't, you know, like Trump and Obama kind of stand out. Nobody really hates Joe Biden. They just feel bad for him, right? Like Trump and Obama are these polarizing figures with people. And I could see where that's kind of a thing. But Obama has a new show on Amazon. Shocking, right? He just said, apparently in the episode this week, that the United States federal government is the least corrupt it's ever been since our country's inception. Under Donald Trump, Obama saying it's the least corrupt it's ever been. And then who did he credit for it? Mark Van Sickle, this is our trivia question of the day.
3: Probably not Trump.
2: No, not Trump. This could go all day long and you won't guess it. This is okay. Unbelievable. This is the way liberals think. This is crazy.
3: Who would you say?
2: Lyndon Johnson.
3: Okay.
2: What? Trump's president. You're saying publicly this is the least corrupt the federal government has ever been, and you're crediting Lyndon Johnson. From how many years ago has that been? 55, 60 years ago?
3: Yeah.
2: Unbelievable. Yeah, he's going to be speaking. Oh, I just listened to every word that he says. He's so brilliant. So brilliant. You know Kyle Juszczyk, the football player, right, Mark?
3: Oh, yeah, Juice.
2: Been following this story?
3: Uh-huh.
2: He got fined $15,000 because it looked like he fake chugged a beer celebrating on the field last week, right? Uh-huh. First of all, I didn't know that was finable. Did you?
3: No.
2: They did it.
3: I also know that he does that celebration a lot, and this is the first time he's been.
2: Because his thing is he drinks juice, right?
3: Yeah, that's his nickname.
2: And he makes juice, mm-hmm. And he loves juice. And so everybody knows this. I think the NFL knew. I think this is a fake controversy.
3: They're just trying to do something to do something?
2: Yeah. So they find him and say, oh, he's chugging beer. That's bad. You can't do that. That breaks our policy. So he and his wife go to their kitchen. Have you seen the videos of them making juice?
3: Uh-uh.
2: Oh, they get the juicer out, and they're drinking juice. So he's making fun of the fine. Mm-hmm. And then George Kittle, their all-world tight end in San Francisco, says, yeah, I can confirm he doesn't drink beer, but he is a really good guy. And then Bud Light goes out on social media with a campaign about George Kittle and said, we can confirm that George Kittle does drink beer, and he is a good guy, too. So the whole thing feels orchestrated to me with like a sponsor, a couple of players, the NFL. They're going to pull that fine, right?
3: Hopefully. They should.
2: I think it's fake.
3: Doesn't make any sense.
2: How would the league office not know that his nickname is Juice?
3: And that he's done this celebration many times and never been fined before.
2: Right. If you want to fine the man, fine him for having the same nickname as O.J. Simpson. That's a fineable offense. Go get it. Salvador Perez hit his 20th home run yesterday. He is the fifth catcher all time to have 10 seasons where he hit 20. Can you name the other four?
3: Mike Piazza.
2: One.
3: I don't know the
2: rest. Yogi Berra, Johnny Bench, and Brian McCann.
3: There you go.
2: Salvi is one of a kind, baby. The Bench Show is coming up next. Have a great weekend. We're back on Monday right here on KCMO.
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11: From ABC News, I'm Mike Dubusky. President Trump and Chinese President Xi Jinping wrapping up a meeting over tea at the White House just moments ago. The Chinese leader speaking through a translator.
12: I want to thank the honorable president and the first lady for everything they've done for myself and my wife during this visit.
11: It's unclear what the two leaders discussed at their meetings this week or what policy will come of any of it. Even still, President Trump said today that it's been a productive visit.
13: We've made great strides. Very positive for both countries.
11: The group is now on its way to the National Archives for a tour. The three-day visit comes against the backdrop of a growing trade war with China, an increasingly fervent debate over artificial intelligence, and the war in Iran. Speaking of that conflict, Iran's president is among the many world leaders gathered in New York City for the UN General Assembly. ABC News Chief White House Correspondent Mary Bruce.
14: Our Martha Raddatz, it's getting to spend some time with the Iranian president, meeting him at the UN, getting a remarkable look and window into what he thinks of this war and where it is heading. He says, quote, it is impossible for the U.S. to make Iran surrender, even though he acknowledged, quote, the U.S. has the power to destroy anything and everything. He also claimed that most of the U.S. bases in the region are no longer usable.
11: A 17-year-old student was killed in a shooting outside Westbury High School in Houston today. Police say they believe this to be an isolated incident and that there was never a threat inside the building. That suspect is still at large. A nor'easter has developed off the coast of North Carolina, sparking severe weather warnings up and down the eastern seaboard. ABC News chief meteorologist Ginger Z.
15: The coastal advisories all the way from South Carolina up to Maine, those waves up to 12 feet. The piling of water will only be added to by tops 2 to 6 inches of rain.
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11: The rising price of groceries is hitting the chip aisle.
14: Bloomberg says prices will rise on bags of Doritos, Ruffles, and Sun Chips, along with some Tostitos salsa and Fritos dips. Some soda prices are also expected to rise, with the changes coming as early as the end of this year or early 2027. Now, the chip increases expected to be in the low to mid single digits and still below where prices were before those cuts.
11: ABC's Stephanie Ramos. Some retailers like Aldi and Costco are reducing prices on some items. Meanwhile, borrowing costs are rising and the bond market has hit record highs. Poll after poll has shown a majority of Americans oppose data centers being built in their communities. And as ABC's Jim Ryan explains, one solution being floated is to launch them into the final frontier.
0: One solution to the noise, the electricity, the water use that data centers present on Earth is to put them in space and power them with the sun.
18: Once you start looking at solar power and think, how can I make that as simple and efficient as possible, doing it in space in the right orbit becomes the natural answer.
0: Dr. Travis Beals on Google's website. He heads Project Suncatcher and hopes to send AI-crucial computer chips into space next week, a very early step toward building an orbiting data center. Jim Ryan, ABC News.
11: Today is September 25th, 9-5, now known as Dolly Parton Day after her song 9-5. Celebrations taking place all over the country. I'm Mike Dubusky, ABC News.
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0: end up. The Constitution, what our constitutional rights are, whether or not the behavior of our opponents is constitutional, these types of things. And that makes all the sense in the world because you're going back to first principles, founding documents. But it's impossible to derive more first principles than the eternal ones, right? We declare it right there in the Declaration of Independence. So Charlie knew this too. So this beatification of Fulton Sheen, this confrontation that we are now waging on a national level with communism, the president's message this week saying America's never going to be a communist nation, all of these things, you know what these are? These are individual reminders to each and every one of us to remember what are our first principles, what do we believe in, what has made this country great, and what are each of us going to do to keep it that way. I like these reminders. I'll take them. More ahead on The Vince Show.
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0: that's what we should be sending people like Ben Shapiro, like Charlie used to do, God rest your soul, you know, because that's what kids need. They need to hear the true message from their peers, like young people, you know, but we don't have them. I mean, I wish I had somebody, you know, we should have someone who traveled along colleges and basically talk to these kids.
1: We did. We lost it in Charlie, and Ben Shapiro's trying. Ben doesn't have the same, in my opinion, I like Ben. He doesn't have the same charisma that Charlie had. And Charlie had a remarkable ability and recall to debate any person and really not go after them. He didn't have a mean bone in his body, from my experience. It breaks my heart that down in Normal, Illinois, in the center of down in Champaign-Urbana at University of Illinois, you're not seeing American flags. That's heartbreaking. But thank you, Mark. Appreciate you being there. I can't believe how – let's take one more call here. It's been absolutely crazy. So many calls. Let's go to Rod in Arkansas. Hello, Rod. Welcome to the Chris Plant Show.
2: Good morning, sir. You know, there are plenty of good paying jobs out here. I drive a truck. We need 700,000 more drivers, an average of $100,000 a year. So socialism, though, socialism is red lipstick put on communism. There is no such thing as socialism. There are social programs. But I was a soldier during the Cold War, and these people, they couldn't eat. They didn't have enough heat in their houses. The average price of gasoline here is nothing compared to the $2 a liter in Great Britain, which is $8 a gallon. That's a semi-social country now. And if you want to starve, if you want somebody to tell you when to eat, work, how much you're going to make, where you're going to live, how you're going to live, because they only had like one car per 100 people and maybe one house per 1,000 people. Socialism, communism, you don't want to go down that dark tunnel. You really don't.
1: I agree with you. And Rod, first of all, thank you for your service to this country and for the clarity that people need to understand if they would fully investigate how life is in all of these other countries they're always so glowingly talking about, especially when it comes to the cost of fuel. And if they would look at the cost of housing and look at the restrictions on speech. You say something slightly offensive on social media in England, and you're getting locked up. So living in a socialist world is not going to be rosy for anybody. We got to get the message out. We got to be better messengers. That's my message. Stepping aside, it's Mike Opelka in for Chris Plant on The Chris Plant Show.
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1: From ABC News, I'm Mike Dubusky. Iranian officials say they've presented a new deal to the U.S. that would reopen the Strait of Hormuz in 7 days.
2: But with President Trump taking a defiant tone about the conflict during his speech to the U.N. General Assembly this week.
3: Do I drive them into hell with no chance of survival and no hope of future greatness or generations?
2: It's unclear if the Trump administration would entertain the terms proposed by Iran, which include lifting the U.S. naval blockade, waiving oil sanctions, and observing a ceasefire that would include Lebanon.
1: ABC's Peter Haralambos. President Trump himself hosted Chinese President Xi Jinping at the White House this week. No firm policy came out of the meetings, though the two did talk about the war in Iran, according to the president. Mortgage rates continue to climb. The average 30-year fixed-rate mortgage now sits at 7.49%, up more than a full percent from a year ago and the highest since early 2024. That's not the only part of the economy that's on the rise.
4: Diesel prices are also at all-time highs. Some lawmakers want President Trump to ban the export of U.S. diesel to keep more supply here at home. But dozens of businesses, including some grocery store trade groups, have now signed a letter urging Trump not to do that, saying it will only lead to price increases in the long run.
1: ABC's Karen Hua. Diesel is used to ship goods across the country, including food. PepsiCo now says it's raising prices on some popular chips, including Doritos and Ruffles. And cities up and down the eastern seaboard are preparing for a major nor'easter that is expected to blow through this weekend in New York City.
5: We have debris trains, trucks, chainsaws ready to go. So if and when that happens, we will be ready to deal with it promptly and effectively.
1: MTA Chair and CEO Jano Lieber. 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
1: In New Jersey, Lieutenant Governor Dale Caldwell has resigned after an investigation into alleged sexual harassment of staffers. Governor Mikey Sherrill speaking this afternoon.
8: As a former federal prosecutor, I wanted to make sure everyone was treated fairly and justly. This investigation was thorough and it was impartial.
1: Caldwell denies the allegations. Police are still on the hunt for a gunman who opened fire outside a Houston area high school this morning, killing a student there. Houston Police Chief Noe Diaz.
9: A grandmother shouldn't be on the side of the street here grieving for her child, for her grandchild. The mom is beside herself. It's alarming and it shocks the conscience. And we, as police agencies, work towards keeping this community safe.
1: Authorities say there was never a threat to those inside the school building. Parisians took to the streets today to welcome Pope Leo on his first official papal visit to France. Earlier today, the Pope toured the newly refurbished Notre Dame Cathedral and gave a speech at UNESCO World Headquarters about artificial intelligence.
10: Although such systems can correlate data, they cannot answer questions that concern the meaning of human life, which is rooted in lived experience.
1: Pope Leo has several times remarked on the threat posed by generative artificial intelligence, something that's put him at odds with some tech leaders. I'm Mike Dubusky, ABC News.
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14: This is Show Me Today. Missouri has more than 240 miles of the Katy Trail, the growing Rock Island Trail, and an expanding network of trails connecting communities across the state. There's a new documentary that focuses on those trails. It's called The Trail State, and it makes the case that Missouri's trails are also driving tourism, supporting small businesses, and helping communities grow. They've already had a couple of film premieres in St. Louis on the 22nd. Before that, the State Historical Society in Columbia. And joining us to talk about our great trails, director Chris Ryan and Dan Burkhardt, executive producer and co-founder of Magnificent Missouri. Gentlemen, welcome.
15: Thank you. It's great to be on.
14: Chris, when you started working on this documentary, what surprised you most about the role that trails play in Missouri communities beyond recreation?
15: Honestly, I think the recreation point was an easy view, but I don't come at this as an expert in cycling, an expert in outdoor recreation, and certainly not.
14: Great Trails, director Chris Ryan and Dan Burkhardt, executive producer and co-founder of Magnificent Missouri. Gentlemen, welcome.
16: Thank you. It's great to be on.
14: Chris, when you started working on this documentary, what surprised you most about the role that trails play in Missouri communities beyond recreation?
15: Honestly, I think the recreation point was an easy view, but I don't come at this as an expert in cycling, an expert in outdoor recreation, and certainly not. Honestly, I think the recreation point was an easy view, but I don't come at this as an expert in cycling, an expert in outdoor recreation, and certainly not.

0: societies, amphitheater, all the way to the rural towns, you know, old theater on Main Street. Sometimes we even have them pop up showings and screenings just along the trail or local campsites. But the trailstate.org is the best place to both see that schedule, and then it'll be publicly available on the Nine Network starting October 12th, and then available through PBS affiliates all throughout Missouri later this year. But also will be available online, and again, the best place is the trailstate.org.
1: Yeah.
0: I think the big hope is that people understand that these trails are really positively impacting the state in ways that we don't see all the time. We may not use the trail every day. We may not be cyclists or have much of an interest, but we're all feeling the benefits of it. And for me, you know, that lives deep in downtown St. Louis, to get out into rural Missouri is a real treat. And I think more people here in our cities would love to have that kind of Missouri experience. And I certainly think some of those towns deserve a little tourism, deserve a few extra dollars for showing off and welcoming us into their homes.
1: Dan, you've had a couple of these screenings. What has been the response so far from those that have watched?
2: It's been universally good. People are thrilled to see their parts of rural Missouri highlighted, and it's a great balance of what Chris has put together. It's a great balance of showing the beauty of Missouri and illustrating the history and culture of rural Missouri and advocating for trails and their support by those in elected office and other places. And if I could, I'd just add that the Rock Island Trail is hosting a big grand opening of a new bridge near Pleasant Hill, Missouri, later on this, in early October. And we're going to be showing the film there in the historic theater in downtown Pleasant Hill, nearby to the new bridge that we're opening that solves a long time problem for connecting that part of the state to the Rock Island Trail and ultimately to the Katy.
1: Chris, obviously there's going to be some beautiful scenery, but you have history and human stories in the film, and we want people to watch the documentary. But is there one story you could share with our listeners that would help hook them to want to watch more? What was one of your favorite stories?
0: I think, you know, one of my favorite things about this project was, I describe this often, you know, waking up way too early in the morning, not being able to go back to sleep, and then doing the math in my head for how far west could I drive this morning to catch the right sunset along the river. You know, that to me is you know, something
1: to share with our listeners that would help hook them to want to watch more. What was one of your favorite stories?
0: I think, you know, one of my favorite things about this project was, I describe this often, you know, waking up way too early in the morning, not being able to go back to sleep, and then doing the math in my head for how far west could I drive this morning to catch the right sunset along the river. You know, that to me is you know, something that the math in my head for how far west could I drive this morning to catch the right sunset along the river. You know, that to me you know, something to have, you know, a giant in conservation like Dan Burkhart, you know, to stand on their shoulders has been truly inspirational.
1: All right, I'll ask the same question for both of you. For a listener who says, I'm not a cyclist, I'm not a hiker, so trails really aren't for me, what would each of you tell them about what these trails offer? And Dan, we'll start with you.
2: Well, I would start by saying that there are 26 trailheads across Missouri. Every one of those trailheads has historical signage and information, and every one of those trailheads can be driven to. You don't have to be a cyclist to experience a Katy Trail. You can drive to the closest Katy Trailhead and read the wonderful historic information that State Parks has provided. Take a walk on the trail, go to a local restaurant, and experience the trail that way. Other people ride end to end in epic journeys. Some do it in 2 or 3 days.

0: days, but the Katy Trail's for everybody, not just cyclists.
1: And Chris?
2: Yeah, you know, what I've really seen and heard is that, you know, for you to enjoy the benefits of these trails, you don't have to step foot on them once. You know, we were at the Tree Lore Bar and Grill one afternoon, which is newly opened. And, you know, otherwise Tree Lore doesn't have a restaurant in town. But we're sitting there having lunch, and half the people that are in that establishment are related to the trail. They're cyclists that came off it, folks visiting, somebody from state parks. You know, the trails are making a secondary and tertiary benefit to these communities that doesn't require anyone to ever utilize them in order to see the benefits of those businesses staying open, those identities of their town surviving.
1: Yeah. And what's your website one more time for our listeners?
2: It is thetrailstate.org.
1: All right. And look for the new documentary called The Trail State. Director Chris Ryan and executive producer Dan Burkhart, thank you for sharing, and we can't wait to see this.
2: Thanks, Bill. Appreciate you.
0: Thank you.
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1: Back on Show Me Today, the Missouri Supreme Court has opened the Judicial Discovery Center in a section of the state's law library in Jefferson City. Missouri Supreme Court Judge Mary Russell says it delves into the rule of law, the role of the courts, how judges decide cases, and legal careers. She tells more to Sue Danielson.
15: It's open to the public now. We just had our grand opening last week. Last week was also, we celebrated the 239th anniversary of our United States Constitution, it was called Constitution Day, the national celebration. But anyway, our Judicial Discovery Center is an interactive learning center for visitors to be able to, you know, go behind the scenes and learn a little bit more in a personal and up close way about how our courts work. We've got lots of exhibits, lots of information, and it's just beautiful.
16: And I see here where the exhibits delve into the rule of law, the role of courts, how judges decide cases, and careers.
15: We have about 20,000 visitors that come to our building every year, students of all ages, adults, and I think sometimes, especially young people, think maybe the only career that they can go into in the legal field is a lawyer or a judge. But in one of our exhibits, there's a picture, we call it the anatomy of a courtroom. And we show not only what the lawyers' roles are in those courtrooms and judges, but also court reporters, you know, bailiffs. There's a variety of careers that young people can think about in their future as far as being involved in the judiciary.
16: I understand that the Judicial Discovery Center also features some portraits that come to life.
15: Yeah, that's our most exciting feature of the whole exhibit. We have a little theater room, and in this theater room, there are seven framed what looks like portraits of judges from different eras of our past. And you press a button, and they're not actually portraits anymore. They're video screens in which each judge comes to life and talks with each other. They have a little conversation, the seven judges, about what judges do and how courts work. And so it's a kind of a takeoff on Harry Potter. It's really interesting and fun, and we've got one version that is appropriate for students and another version that's appropriate for adults. So that's probably the biggest part of the display and the one of the most exciting parts.
16: How do you put all this in terms that everybody can understand?
15: Well, you know, so our some of the staff we have at the court worked really hard on the content, Beth Riggert and Becky Leathers. And we try to make it relatable for students as well as examples that would be relatable for adults. So for the students, they give examples of, you know, you maybe came here today on a school bus. And we talk about, you know, laws and rules that you must follow on the highway to get here, following your schools, following society in general. So I think students walk away with a really good understanding of how laws work and what courts do. There's just a variety of exhibits. So like one of the other exhibits that's real popular too are the shadow boxes of each of the judges on our court now. So believe it or not, all seven of us at one time were kids too. And we were involved in a lot of activities probably similar to what students today are involved in. At least two of our members of the court, two of the male members, were football players on their high school football team. Another judge on our court was an Eagle Scout. I wrote for the school newspaper. And in my shadow box also, since I grew up on a farm, I've got a picture of my calf named Mary in the shadow box with me. Another judge was a good tennis player. We've just got a variety of examples of memorabilia from our past. I was in the Girl Scouts to show the students and any visitor that, you know, we're humans too. You know, behind that black robe, we are just regular folk.
16: There's so many rules in a courtroom that I'm guessing the public really doesn't understand.
15: And those procedures are there for consistency and for order, to keep some process and some order in the court, if you will, and some predictability, you know, for those involved as to this is the way things always work. What we try to do with our exhibits is to let people see that we're a branch of government, one of the three equal branches of government. We are a nonpartisan court. We're not allowed to be involved in politics, unlike the other two branches, which is sometimes kind of hard for people today to really understand that we could be that way. We're not allowed to have any partisan allegiance or affiliation. It's an ethical violation if we do. So that's what makes us unique, in that we take an oath to follow the law, whether the law is written in our state or federal constitution, or in our state statutes. Sometimes personally, we don't agree with the law, but that's not our job to say whether or not we agree with it or not. We have to interpret the law as written and not rewrite it. So our branch of government is designed to protect people's constitutional rights from being infringed by one of the other branches of government, and to resolve disputes among people peacefully, you know, without violence. You know, you go back centuries and see how people resolve disputes with guns or with other weapons, and that's not how our courts function. We are to peacefully resolve disputes and protect constitutional rights.
16: This is Show Me Today, the voice of Missouri. I'm Sue Danielson. Search Show Me Today wherever you get your podcasts. The Judicial Discovery Center recently opened in Jefferson City. Judge Mary Russell of the Missouri Supreme Court says visitors will learn about the different types of courts.
15: We've got one exhibit that's like a, what I'll call like a pyramid, and it'll show the different layers of the court, the hierarchy of where cases originate at the trial court, which is called our circuit court. And then if a person is unhappy with the decision or the judgment of the trial court judge, they have one automatic right to have a second opinion or an appeal, and that would be heard by our courts of appeals. Which are, our state's divided into three districts, and those courts are located in three different cities, Kansas City, St. Louis, and Springfield. And then if you are the losing party at the Court of Appeals, according to our state constitution, you have to ask the Supreme Court of Missouri for permission for us to hear the case one more time. And the constitution says, Supreme Court judges, you're only allowed to hear cases that are of statewide interest or general importance. So each month we look at the applications from people who have lost the Court of Appeals and decide which ones of those cases we should hear, which ones that we think fall into that category of statewide interest or general importance. But like every rule, there's exceptions. And so one of the exceptions is if it's a question regarding the constitutionality of a law, those automatically come to us after the trial court, and they skip over the Court of Appeals, and we're required to hear every one of those cases.
16: The Judicial Discovery Center is in the east wing of the Law Library in Jefferson City. If people want to come take a look, or they have a group, what should they keep in mind?
15: So if you're a group under 30, just come on in. Our building's open 8 to 5, Monday through Friday, and take a look around. And if you want to have a tour guide, somebody on our staff to give you a tour and a little more explanation, call in advance. Also, you know, if it's a group over 30, you really need to have a reservation. So you do need to call Becky and make that reservation just so that we don't have too many people on top of each other. Otherwise, please come and see it. You know, our courts are always open. You know, our sessions and our dockets are always open to the public. But, you know, we realize that not everybody can just leave their job or homes and travel to Jefferson City and watch us. So we also live stream our proceedings. That's something we just started like 3 years ago. And in our live streaming, you go to our website and you see the button and you click on it and you can watch what's going on in our courtroom live. Or if you want to watch an oral argument and a proceeding from days gone by, you can click on that case and it's archived.
16: That was Judge Mary Russell of the Missouri Supreme Court. This is Show Me Today.
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10: But thanks for being with us here on Show Me Today, the voice of Missouri. I'm Bill Pollack. 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Christy Reed of E.C. Reed's Mercantile and Hotel here on the program to talk about this veteran-owned business. And what happens when a life of service turns into a life of entrepreneurship? Christy, thank you for joining us.
11: Thank you for having us, Bill.
10: Well, you and your husband, Everett, are a part of this group of Missourians featured in Missouri Life. Just talk about the connection between military service and then business and how that transfers over.
11: Well, we looked into opening a business here. We wanted to open an old mercantile general store, like the old pharmacies that you would go into when there was a soda fountain. We had no desire or had a clue as to opening a hotel, but the hotel kind of came with the building, so it just happened organically. And our vision changed to we weren't gonna open the hotel, but we saw that there was such a huge need for our county. We're the only hotel in our entire county, and people needed a nice place to stay. So we spent about 15 months remodeling our hotel. Instead of starting at the mercantile, we started at the back of the building in the hotel, and we have 14 beautiful boutique style hotel rooms opening after 15 months of remodeling February 1st of 22. And then we started on the mercantile and luncheonette and opened that in July 1st of 23.
10: Wow. So you haven't been around all that long. You've done a lot of work. And I mean that in a good way. You have done a lot of work then. in a short amount of time.

0: We've done everything ourselves, mostly as we could. So it took time to get everything up and running. And we love it. We love what we do. We love cooking for people. We love serving people. We love meeting people from all over the country that stay at our hotel. Our Google reviews are excellent. So people traveling find us. They want a different experience and they choose us. And we just are so grateful
1: Yeah.
0: for all of the support.
1: Christy Reed joining us, her and her husband Everett run EC Reed's Mercantile and Hotel in, I guess I didn't even mention, in Marble Hill. What county is that?
0: Bollinger County.
1: Okay, yeah, and you're the only hotel in the county.
0: In the entire county, yes,
1: Yeah,
0: sir.
1: yeah. And how many rooms do you have? And just kind of give us an idea of what the room looks like when we walk in.
0: Yeah, perfect. We have 14 rooms. We have six downstairs and eight upstairs. We have three different sized rooms, a queen, a king, and a double queen. And they're all decorated very similar. We do have some antiques sprinkled throughout the building. And all of our decor is mainly just white because we want everyone to see how clean our hotel is. I know when I go stay in a hotel, I want all of my linens and everything to be white so that I can see how clean it is. And we pride ourselves in that. So we've got a little bit of new sprinkled in as well.
1: Yeah, that's good. I feel the same way as you do. Now, is it haunted at all?
0: It is not. I get asked that a lot, but I have not experienced that, and I am a believer. We have our on-site maintenance man that would beg to differ with me, but I don't think that it is haunted at all.
1: Yeah, that's good. Now, tell me about the food you're cooking up and everything else you provide.
0: Yeah, we have a small luncheonette. Our focus is on our mercantile store and our 1940 style soda fountain, but we do offer a light menu of excellent food made from scratch. Local farm fresh eggs for breakfast on Saturdays and Sundays. We have a great breakfast. And then we have sandwiches, soups, and salads on our lunch menu.
1: Yeah. So tell me about the people that roll through town, because you're south of St. Louis, what, about a little over an hour or so, is that right?
0: We're about an hour and 45 minutes south of St. Louis. We're about 35 miles west of Cape Girardeau. And we get people that visit from all over to our luncheonette and mercantile during the day. We have people from Cape Girardeau, Jackson, Perryville, Poplar Bluff, St. Louis. We've even had a man come down that heard about our banana split and drove all the way down from St. Louis just to have a banana split.
1: Well, tell me about that, because now I'm really intrigued.
0: Okay. Well, my husband Everett, he makes all of our ice cream. So all of our ice cream is homemade. And our core flavors are vanilla, chocolate, strawberry, and butter pecan. We try to have a seasonal flavor depending on the month, the season, the freshness of a berry, or what have you. But it's delicious.
1: EC Reeds, is that just your initials?
0: It is
1: Yeah.
0: Everett
1: Yeah.
0: and Christy,
1: Yeah.
0: right?
1: Yeah. So, for people that maybe are looking to do something new with their lives, maybe a career change, try something different, what kind of inspiration or advice can you give?
0: Well, small business is hard. You truly have to have a passion for it these days. It's very hard, as you can see in the economy. But if you believe in a dream and you have a vision, follow through with it. You can do it. You can
1: Yeah.
0: do it. You can find the support, find your niche, and if it's a labor of love, you can get through the hard times.
1: Yeah. That's good. Really fascinating. I can't wait to. I got to make a trip down there because I love stories like this. And would you say you're off the beaten path? Would you call Marble Hill off the beaten path?
0: Well, we were, I would say, we're becoming a destination. When we opened the hotel, it gave this little town a revitalization. So we're going through a time of growth. We have several little antique and thrift shops and a great hardware store on our street. So you can just park and walk, and I say shop the block, and we get people from all over. I even have ladies come stay at the hotel. They'll do a girls' night trip so they can shop the next day. So we are pulling people from all over the area that truly want to experience something different. And we do offer that. When you step into 301 First Street, it is like stepping back in time.
1: Yeah.
0: So I look forward to your visit. I think you'll really enjoy it.
1: Yeah, the old-fashioned soda fountain and a nice banana split from Everett. Yeah, that'd be great. Missouri Life magazine featured E.C. Reed's Mercantile and Hotel in Marble Hill, Missouri, just west of Cape Girardeau. And, you know, what is it about the small businesses that come together in a community in a small town like this? And what does it do for just morale of the people in the area, too?
0: Well, it definitely brings us all together. We work together well. We support each other. We know it takes all of us. And the more that we have, the more draw that we will have to our small town. And you can feel it on the street. You can feel it walking into a business. We're friendly here. We welcome you. We love meeting people. And I get feedback from that daily, from a couple of ladies walking in that went in a shop, you know, three or four doors down and tell us that they sent them here. They said, you have to go eat lunch there. It's fantastic. You know, so we're all trying to help each other pitch in. And I think you can really feel that in our small town.
1: Yeah. You know, some of the best weekends are just taking a drive, going into a small town like Marble Hill, seeing the locals, trying some of the local food, visiting some of the shops. And now you can spend the night.
0: Absolutely. No plans. Get in your car and drive and go experience a new little town.
1: Yeah.
0: It's fun. It's what I love to do. And we have people visit us every weekend doing that. Our busiest time, of course, in the hotel is the weekends. And we get people from all over just wanting to do something different, something special.
1: Yeah. Yeah. Boy, we love sharing these stories of these great businesses in small towns. Christy Reed and her husband Everett Reed's Mercantile and Hotel in Marble Hill. Thank you so much for sharing, and congratulations and best of luck moving forward.
0: Oh, thank you so much, Bill. I appreciate the time.
1: Yeah, we enjoyed the visit. This is Show Me Today, the voice of Missouri.
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8: 445-4489. 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
1: This is Show Me Today. Tariffs between the United States and Canada continue to make headlines, and that could have an impact right here in Missouri. From farmers and manufacturers to consumers, the effects can ripple through the state's economy. Matt Pilger is with Jeff Jones, Associate Dean of the College of Business at Missouri State University, about what Missourians need to know.
9: Kind of tell us a little bit about maybe why

0: And then conversely, right, if Canada is, or if the U.S. is putting tariffs on Canadian products that Missourians buy, that's going to hurt Missouri consumers.
1: Kind of talk to us a little bit about how important Canada is to Missouri's economy and trade network. I've heard that Canada is one of Missouri's largest trading partners.
0: Well, certainly it's one of the U.S.'s largest trading partners, and so I would expect then also that to be the case for the state of Missouri. I don't know the exact breakdown of what Canadian consumers buy that comes out of Missouri, but I no doubt it would have an impact.
1: Absolutely. Kind of talk to us a little bit about maybe how that could impact Missouri farmers, if you will.
0: Sure. Well, I mean, to the extent that you're dealing with agricultural products that, Canada is placing tariffs upon as they go into Canada, that's gonna be a negative for Missouri farmers. And, you know, that's on top of a lot of other negatives that are going on in the state of Missouri right now, with the state experiencing, at least portions of the state experiencing some moderate to extreme drought. And then the bigger story, I think, is for agricultural producers is the cost of diesel.
1: Yeah, diesel prices well above $6 as we are having this conversation. You know, could the tariffs impact jobs in Missouri? And how long does it typically take for tariff-related costs to reach consumers?
0: Yeah, you know, that I think it depends on the product, depends on the type of tariff, all that kind of stuff. And it also depends on the margin of the product. Right. So I think in situations where there's substantial margins, producers may try to not pass that on to consumers initially. But if you're dealing with agricultural products, the margins on those are generally pretty thin. So a lot of those tariffs will get passed on pretty quickly.
1: Yeah, you just mentioned diesel prices, and we had a conversation with the president of the Missouri Trucking Association. He says, you know, that's about the second highest cost for trucking companies are those diesel prices.
0: Absolutely. That's exactly right. And if you think about everything, you know, whether it be planting, harvesting an agricultural product, that all requires diesel, transporting, that requires diesel, and then every other good besides agricultural products that you would ship on a truck, I mean, it affects the price of that as well. So the cost of diesel is way more impactful than the cost of gasoline in terms of building inflation into product prices.
1: Talk to us a little bit about the combination of transportation costs and tariffs. Will this make inflation concerns worse, in your opinion?
0: I think no doubt it will make inflation concerns worse, and you saw last week the Federal Reserve essentially acknowledging that by raising interest rates, right? So they recognize that there is an inflation problem that is still persistent, and so it's the fact that they would raise rates, would suggest that they realize that, hey, it's not transitory inflation, it's more permanent, and they need to bring that inflation rate down.
1: You're listening to Show Me Today, the voice of Missouri. You can download us wherever you get your favorite podcast. Our guest today is Jeff Jones. He's the Associate Dean at the College of Business at Missouri State University. Just kind of looking ahead, if you would, how do economists measure whether tariffs are working or not? Can you break that down for us a little bit?
0: Well, in terms of... Matt, what do you mean when you say tariffs are working? I'd need a little bit of a definition of that.
1: Is it working as far as paying down debt? I know that President Trump has said that sure. That's, you know, talk to us a little bit about that.
0: Yeah, so I mean, certainly tariffs can raise revenue, right? But they also can also diminish demand. And so it really just depends on, the type of tariff. Whether or not there are other substitutes available for the good that's being imported, right? So that's another thing that would affect, the demand side of things. And so there's a lot of different things that would go into that equation. But certainly, I mean, while some of the tariff revenue may have been used to kind of pay down debt, it's just a very small fraction, I think, because we still continue to run budget deficits. Our national debt continues to increase, so it hasn't quote solved the national debt problem.
1: If these tariffs remain in place for another year, some

0: people are really having some concerns, but what would you watch most closely if they do remain in place like this for another year?
1: Well, I mean, to me, it's kind of, you know, the purchasing power of the consumer, right? And so if we have, I think there's a report that just came out last week that talked about how essentially now the inflation rate is at a higher rate than wage growth. And so what that does is essentially diminish the purchasing power. Real wages have declined, right, essentially in the last period. And so, yeah, I think all of those things, it's really about how much can the consumer tolerate. And so once a consumer kind of spends all of their income, right, then they can dip into savings to continue to spend, and then they could potentially, you know, take on debt of some kind to try to keep spending up. But, you know, when you get to that point, then that's kind of a it's not really a sustainable way for the consumer to exist.
0: Just kind of recapping everything, if there's one thing that Missourians should understand about tariffs that kind of gets lost in the political debate, what would that be?
1: Yeah, I just think, you know, generally speaking, tariffs create economic inefficiency. And so, you know, to the extent that, you know, we're you know, Canada being one of our largest trading partners, it seems to me that we're kind of unnecessarily creating some issues with our largest trading partner. So I think in the end, right, it everything will get worked out. But, you know, in the short run, there's going to be some disruption from those tariffs.
0: Well, we certainly appreciate you providing this information for us again, and we always appreciate you joining the program.
1: All right. Thanks, Matt.
0: He is Mr. Jeff Jones, the Associate Dean at the College of Business at Missouri State University. I'm Matt Pilger, and this is Show Me Today.
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19: From ABC News, I'm Mike Dubusky. Iran's foreign minister says his country will reopen the Strait of Hormuz if the U.S. agrees to a number of measures, including an end to the naval blockade. It comes as the conflict around that crucial waterway continues to drive up prices.
20: There were some glimmers of hope yesterday. About 60 commercial ships traversed the Strait of Hormuz, according to a U.S. official, most of them coordinating their movements with the U.S. military. That's the highest volume of crude oil to go through that critical waterway since July, but experts say it would need to be sustained for months to bring prices down. Meantime, mortgage rates just passed 7%, their highest since January of last year, driven up in part due to concerns about inflation tied to that war and the size of the federal debt.
19: ABC's Jay O'Brien. The Supreme Court is allowing the Trump administration to use Social Security data to upgrade a federal database in an effort to identify non-citizens and ineligible voters, despite concerns about its reliability.
21: The justices, in a 6-3 ruling, allowed the Department of Homeland Security to use a massive federal database to screen voter records for non-citizens. The ruling is a win for President Donald Trump, who sought to increase the federal government's role in the midterm elections, but previously faced roadblocks from the Supreme Court. The ruling comes less than 2 weeks after the Supreme Court blocked Trump's effort to place restrictions on mail-in voting. Peter Harlamus, ABC News.
19: A major nor'easter is expected to blow through much of the Mid-Atlantic and New England area this weekend. ABC's Sophie Flay has more.
22: In New Jersey, roads already flooded along the coast. Lifeguards warning people, stay out of the water.
23: It's obviously not safe to swim at all.
22: Downpours in Virginia triggering flash flooding Wednesday. Drivers stranded in Norfolk.
19: States of emergency are going into effect across New York and New Jersey right now, where events like this weekend's Global Citizen Festival have been canceled. 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
19: Police in Jackson, Mississippi now say Tasia Fortune was killed in an apparent drug dispute before her body was hung from a tree in a staged lynching this summer. Two men are in custody in connection with the incident. A third has a warrant out for his arrest. An appeals court has denied an attempt by Anthropic to get its supply chain risk designation dropped. In a separate but related lawsuit, a federal judge ruled against that government designation, which was made after Anthropic said its artificial intelligence couldn't be used in certain warfare applications. That ruling is still in effect. Speaking of AI, one CEO is out of a job because of the technology. ABC's Jim Ryan.
1: Last month, President Trump declared the renaming of Canada's Lake Ontario to Lake America. 2 weeks ago, Jane Smith posted an AI-generated picture of herself and three family members wearing Lake America sweatshirts, not as a political statement.
3: We were kind of poking fun at the fact that one of the Great Lakes' names were getting changed.
1: Smith's employer, Family First Credit Union, didn't get the joke, and she's been fired, telling ABC 12 in Flint, Michigan.
3: AI can be dangerous in the fact that it can make people think something's real that's not.
1: Jim Ryan, ABC News.
19: And U2 is celebrating 50 years of music today. The Irish rock band returning to Mount Temple Comprehensive School in Dublin for a quick 30-minute concert. The band's latest album also features a duet between Bono and the late Dolly Parton. I'm Mike Dubusky, ABC News.
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